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0: told who's going to be on the team, who's not going to be on the team, if that's a question. I mean, every day we evaluate the roster. Andrew evaluates the roster. Management evaluates the roster. And like I said, he's no different than the other player we've got. So it's, I don't know how to respond to that based on, because it's really no different today than it's been for the last however many months I've been the head coach.
1: Have you been assured he'll be here June 9th?
0: No, I wasn't assured that when I took the job. I was never assured of anything when I took the job, other than once I signed my contract and whatever my contract said, that's what I was assured. And no matter what any of us coaches sign up for, is we show up every day and we coach the guys that are in the building like we've done all since we've been here. That hasn't changed.
2: Odd. You know, that response of, oh, when I was hired as a coach, I wasn't promised anything. We're never promised tomorrow. A meteor could strike right now and kill us all. I didn't know who was going to be on the roster. The more I hear from Todd Monken and the more moves, by the way, can we do it together? Can we please just, I need the 300 milligrams of caffeine. The more I hear from the Browns, the more I hear from Todd Monken, the more I'm hearing a coach who's not supposed to win. Like, Miami's not going to win next year. You know when these franchises are hiring a guy to coach for 2 years, lose, and then go home. Aaron Glenn's not the long-term answer for the Jets. They'll have him for 2 years. They'll fire him. He'll go home. Somebody else come in and hopefully contend. The Jets are still a year away from contention. Todd Monken, I thought, like, okay, we know that name. And Todd Monken's been kind of controversial, whether it's this, like, oh, the Ravens fans didn't like him. They thought it was the reason they were losing. And now he's the head coach of the Browns. And the Browns got rid of Kevin Stefanski. And Stefanski seemed good. And nothing that Cleveland's done feels like it's nothing screaming stability or win now or Todd Monken's going to help us. It's screaming, we can't wait to fire Todd Monken in 2 years. And that's the same thing I heard in that clip. As I don't know, man. What are we doing talking about Miles? This event is for the kids. Why are we talking about Miles Garrett? All of you selfish reporters, you all should be talking about the kids at our foundation. Which, oddly, was the same response the GM Andrew Berry gave at this Browns Foundation event when hey, we're at this charity event and the world's about to burn. The biggest trade in the
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4: 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As we're along here on this Tuesday morning, obviously, we're going to recap Tennessee softball season coming to a close as they go into Monday needing just to get one win against Texas. They'd have two chances. They just need to get one against the Longhorns. They weren't able to get it. They weren't the only one, though. Alabama had the same situation against Texas Tech. Alabama just needed to beat Texas Tech once. You got two chances. Weren't able to do it. It's going to be a rematch of last year's national championship series of Texas versus Texas Tech, as Texas Tech was able to knock out Alabama last night. They're in their semifinal victories in Oklahoma City as well. We'll discuss the Lady Vols. Did Karen Wigley make the right call with what she did with the pitching in game one going into game two there of Carlin Pickens? We'll get to all that coming up. We'll hear from Karen Wigley when she spoke to the media after the game yesterday, along with Carlin Pickens, along with Emma Clark, as well were the two players with her in the post-game press conference. We'll hear from them coming up later on this morning as well. It is that time of the year already. And you're going, wait a second. Now, I know Tennessee's baseball season's over with, but we just wrapped up the regionals last night. Teams are going to the Supers. Yeah, but it is that time already. It is transfer portal time in college baseball. It opened up this week, even as the postseason continues. A number of players for Tennessee going into the portal on Monday. We'll tell you who they are as well. And ETSU women's basketball picked up another portal commit on Monday as well. We'll go through that as well coming up later on this morning. Bud will be with us coming up in the 7 o'clock hour in hour number 2. We'll talk about how should have Tennessee looked at game 1. When you knew you had the situation of you just needed to win 1 out of 2, how do you look at game 1? Do you go into it thinking, you know what, we're going all in for game 1. We don't even want to think about a game 2. Do you have to let that be in your mind? We'll get into that there coming up as well. I want to get Bud's thoughts on Tennessee baseball as to this point. What kind of blame does Josh Elander deserve? Like, truly deserve? What is fair to place on Josh Elander following the 2026 season? In a year where he took over as head coach in late October, was still putting his staff together even as late as early to mid-December, a roster that was already in place for him, even though he was on obviously the staff, but he wasn't the head coach. It was a flawed roster from what it looked like on the field this season in their 60-plus games. How much of that should fall on his shoulders? We'll touch on that there coming up later on this morning. In the 8 o'clock hour, Tennessee Athletic Director Danny White had a thought last week at the SEC spring meetings when it comes to the college football playoff. Not about the number. Yeah, we know he wants 24 teams, but he was talking specifically about the selection process and why he is against the committee and why there's something that he would like to see return to college football. We'll touch on that. They announced the college football playoff schedule for the upcoming season and why there is an interesting wrinkle to it. We'll get to that coming up later on this morning as well. And in the final hour, Brooke Savage, head men's basketball coach, ETSU, will join us at 9:10. We're going to talk a couple different things with Brooks. One, they made it official yesterday. We're not going to talk a ton about it because we've already actually hit on it with him. That is that Dwight Perry, the former Wofford head coach, is coming on as an assistant coach there for ETSU this upcoming season as the associate head coach there for ETSU. Also, we'll touch on a few other things there around him and the program, as well as his camp that's coming up later on this month. We'll get to all that. But we're also going to preview the NBA Finals with Brooke Savage. Get his thoughts on the Knicks and the Spurs as they get underway tomorrow night. They're in San Antonio. Who knows? We may even get his thoughts on the Stanley Cup Finals. He likes hockey. So we'll get his thoughts on what he likes there in Carolina and Vegas. They're in the Stanley Cup Finals as well. Plenty more to get to, along with your phone calls at 423-477-1064, 423-477-1064. Toll free outside the Tri-Cities at 866-333-WXSN. That's 866-333-9976 as we continue here on this Tuesday morning. So we'll hear from all of that. They're coming up later on this morning. But Tennessee did see their season come to a close on Monday. They were in the spot that you want to be in. You want to be in that spot on Monday where you just have to win one game. Because Tennessee's been in the opposite spot the last two times they went to the semifinals there in 2023 and 2025. Where you had to be the team to win twice. You had to beat Florida State twice, weren't able to do it. You had to beat Texas twice last year, weren't able to do it. Now, the cards were in your hands. You had done your part, you had done your job in beating Texas and Texas Tech. The two teams are going to play for the national title in your first two games in the College World Series. Now, you just had to find a way to one win. And the fact was, it was never there. So, Karen Weekly decides to start Aaron Neuer in the circle in game 1. I talked about it yesterday. I thought Sage Marjetka would get the start in game 1, and I thought you'd see Aaron Neuer at some point if there were two games. She decides to go with Aaron Neuer starting in game 1. Aaron goes through the lineup, one time. Does well, has a shutout. You could argue, nah, you should have left Aaron in there, should have trusted her. Aaron had a shutout, but it wasn't like it was a clean game going through there. Already a couple of errors on Tennessee in the field in that game. It was wild how bad the errors were on both teams there in that first matchup. But with all of that, she goes with Sage Marjetko going into the third inning. And we'd seen Sage obviously in the first two games. Sage had started against Texas last Thursday and was phenomenal in four innings, shut out, only giving up one hit in that 6-3 win over Texas. Also saw her kind of get the save, and I guess even the win actually, because after they tied the game, she got the win against Texas Tech on Saturday. where she came in to get the final out of the seventh inning and then worked through clean through the eighth and the ninth inning on Saturday against Texas Tech. And so you trust Sage Marjetko. Sage Marjetko been your most consistent pitcher really throughout the season because of Carlin Pickens' injury that she had suffered in March against Belmont. But the fact was Sage Marjetko didn't have it yesterday. Sage Marjetko was not the Sage Marjetko that you have come to expect for Tennessee this season. And so they end up bringing Aaron back in later on. They don't go to Carlin, which I agreed with in the moment. You're down 5-1. I agreed with the decision. No, leave Carlin in the leave Carlin out. Now, it's 100-some degrees on the field yesterday there in Oklahoma City. They have Carlin on one occasion working in the bullpen. Could you argue that wasn't the best way to use her at that time? They would probably, and they were talking about this during the broadcast, I thought, really well with Beth, Jessica, and Michelle. Also at the studio crew there of Courtney, Danielle, and Madison, where they're like, if you're not going to pitch her at all, if she's not going to go, and they agreed with that decision, save her for game two, get her out of there. Why have her sitting out in the heat? Get her in some air conditioning. Don't even have her in the dugout was something that some of them even brought up. Just get her out. Why have her wasting energy and burning up out there in the bullpen during that time? I think that's a fair point. But they also brought up the fact that, you know, Tennessee, maybe there was the thought in Karen Weekly's mind at one point to go to Carlin Pickens at some time in game one if it got to that point. And I think if the score had been different, I think that was something that Karen Weekly had as a thought. If you're bringing in Carlin Pickens to try to close out the game because you're trying to get, you're in a position to win and then end it all right there, just like Texas ended up using Tegan Kavan later on in the seventh inning, even though they knew they were going to have to use her in game two, it's understandable. Fact was, at the end of the day, as well as Tennessee had pitched throughout the season, the pitching wasn't as strong on Monday as it had been throughout the year. The pitching on Monday wasn't as strong as it had been the first two games in Oklahoma City. The pitching wasn't as strong on Monday as it had been throughout the entire postseason. But at the end of the day, you also didn't get the bats. Just the fact. Your bats never did show up. Consistently, every once in a while, the fact you had to rely so much on, man, if one player could just hit a home run. Like you obviously had the homer that was the three-run homer to put you up 3-0 against Texas in the first game on last Thursday. That sort of gave you that old Tom Glavine in the 95 World Series, even though his line was just give me one. Just give him anything. Give him some sort of pop to your pitchers, and now they have some confidence. Now they have something they can work through. Even against Texas Tech on Saturday, just getting the two solo home runs were enough. You didn't get that yesterday. As you lose 5-2 and 4-0 there in the second game, there will be criticism of Karen Weekly. There will be the thought for some that you maybe have let your last chance and maybe even your best chance surpass you by here for this program and winning a national title. Let me say this. This team was not constructed as a national championship team. Remember, this team only had three returning starters from a national semifinal squad a year ago. So, with that in mind, the fact is they've got to go out there and find them some bats. Now, they're losing the best pitcher in college softball in Carlin Pickens. Sage Marjetko and Aaron Neuer, though, should be back. You hope that they both can step into ace roles a year from now. If you can find a third somewhere, terrific. But that's what your main thing is. You've got to go out there and find some actual offense that you can rely upon there in there for Tennessee in 2027. And if they're able to find that, then I think there's no reason to believe that they can't be back here again. Now, whether that will happen or not, we'll see. Remember, when they went to the World Series in 2023, they had not been there in 8 years. They'd went through their own drought already at that point. while Ralph Weekly was retiring, and there was a lot of questions of, you know what, maybe Karen should go with him. Maybe they've lost their touch. Maybe they can't get it over the hump, all this different stuff. Fact is, they finally did so in winning the SEC and the SEC tournament in 2023, going to the World Series. In 2024, they won the SEC regular season again. They didn't win the tournament, and then were knocked out in the Super Regionals by Alabama. And then, obviously, last year, they didn't win the SEC regular season or tournament, but were able to work their way through the postseason, work their way to the national semifinals. And then this year, they got that amazing start in the out-of-conference, winning their first 26 games. They hit a rough patch. They just did. And it was always going to probably come at some point. They weren't going to be able to keep winning the games for 50-plus games throughout the year of 2-1, 3-1, 4-2, 1-0. It just wasn't going to be sustainable. At some point, you were going to have to rely upon your team to actually do the other part. And this team was never consistently able to do it. And so the fact that they even were a win away from playing in the National Championship Series for a third time in program history is a testament to how good the pitching was. And there's some things they've got to figure out. You know, Craig, the hitting coach, the former Texas Tech head coach, they've got to figure out what they're going to do with the bats going into his third season on the staff. Obviously, if he is returning, which I would expect he will be at this point in time. But we'll touch more on that there coming up later on this morning. It is 6:27 here on this Tuesday. I want to step out for a break. When we return, Karen Weekly, Carlin Pickens, and Emma Clark spoke to the media in Oklahoma City on Monday after the second loss to Texas and her season coming to a close. We'll hear from them as we continue. It's the morning.
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11: Temperatures in the 50s. We're looking at some mid to upper 70s. A few scattered showers popping up this afternoon and this evening, most of which will die down after sunset. And we're dipping in the upper 40s tonight. A little chill in the air on your Wednesday morning. Meanwhile, those 80s are coming back. Beautiful weather through midweek. From Storm Team Low Weather, I'm meteorologist Jeremy Eisenhoff.
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4: 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So the Lady Vols saw their season come to a close on Monday with the 5-2 and 4-0 losses to Texas there in the national semifinals. Texas moves on to the national championship as they're trying to go back-to-back. It's their third straight national championship series appearance. They lost in the national championship in 2024 to Oklahoma. Last year, they beat Texas Tech. Now they'll go up against Texas Tech once again, as the Red Raiders had to beat Alabama twice last night. They won the first game on a walk-off home run, and then they took game two, 2-0 last night there over the Crimson Tide. So it will be Longhorns versus Red Raiders there in the national championship coming up. That begins tomorrow night there in Oklahoma City. Karen Weekly, along with Carlin Pickens and Emma Clark, spoke to the media in Oklahoma City following their second loss to Texas yesterday, the end of the season for the Lady Vols.
15: Well, first, I'd like to thank everybody involved in putting on this event. It's absolutely incredible. This venue is unbelievable. The experience, the TV coverage, it's just awesome to see what's happened to college softball and how it grows every year. I want to

0: together. It's the end of them being together. Absolutely, they want to win a national championship, but I think it's just as much they want to be together another day, and that's where the sadness comes from. So we're grateful that we're here. We're grateful we're in a position to be sad because a lot of teams aren't.
1: Okay, we'll open up to questions for players. Okay, we'll start on the left side, second row by the aisle.
2: For Emma, offensively, you guys just weren't able to get a lot going today. And I know, if I'm not mistaken, you guys have only four hitters in the lineup who were at the World Series in the lineup last year. Just you're one of them. Is there something to be said about having been here before and being able to meet that moment?
3: I will just say that, you know, the people that we are today are definitely not the people we were last year. There's just been so much growth. Me personally, I've felt much more comfortable in the box this go around, and it's just been much more better for all of us. And then just being able to pass that on, what little experience I have, to the people who are new to this, it's just trying to get whatever we can get to, around to each other.
1: Okay, we'll stay on the left side, front row.
4: Carlin, I know that's not how you wanted to finish your time here at Tennessee, but what does it mean to you to look back and see the impact that you've had for this program? And Emma, if you could talk a little bit about what you've seen of Carlin and how she changed this program.
5: My 4 years here have been nothing but just amazing. I've enjoyed my experience so much. I've been a part of four amazing group of girls, and I think that's the kind of the hardest part of walking away from it, is just, you know, the bonds that we have with this team and teams in past and stuff like that. I'm thankful to have been able to be a part of this program, to be able to put on this uniform and fight for the Lady Vols and my team. So,
3: Carlin has already left just such a great legacy as a Lady Vol, and has taught me what it means to truly wear the jersey and to, you know, just play softball. And I could not have asked for a better pitcher to play behind this year and even last year. I'm just so grateful for her because she's taught us how to be a leader, how to be accountable, how to love one another, and just truly embodies everything that Lady Vol softball, like, that's exactly who we want to be. And I just couldn't be more blessed to be able to get not only 1 year, but 2 years with you. So thank you.
1: Okay, we go to the left side on the back row.
6: KCK WAT Sports in Oxville. Coach, just the emotions behind seeing Carlin out there for
1: players only right now. We'll get a coach next. Yeah.
0: You mean I don't get to talk about her in front of her?
1: Yeah, you can't. I mean, just trying to follow the rules.
6: We'll get back to that, Coach. Emma, just offensively not being able to get anything really going, just what do you think the struggles kind of lied in?
3: I mean, I just think that Texas has a really good pitching staff, and we just weren't at our best today, and kudos to them, and we tip our hats to them, and they were just better than us today.
1: Okay, we go to the left side, front row, Thomas.
7: Thomas Jones, Austin American Statesman. Emma, you're a sophomore, right? Your coach was mentioning she saw those Texas players as young players, and they kind of grew together. What lessons can you learn, you and some of your younger teammates, by seeing what this Texas team grew into?
3: Well, definitely the growth that I've seen players have already from last year to this year. I think that's growth that's going to continue to grow even more. And so just using that and just continuing to lean on my teammates to the left and the right to help me grow through that. And we all just kind of bounce that off of each other, and then we all just eventually grow into the greatest we can be.
1: Okay, we go to the right side, third row on the aisle.
8: Carlin, your softball career will continue in the AUSL, but what has this Tennessee program given you over the past 4 years?
5: Oh, gosh. Given me so many things. I can't even name them all, but I'm just so grateful for, you know, my coaches, my teammates, just all the support staff, all the relationships I've made here at Tennessee, and it's given me a platform to play the sport I love with the people I love, and do so with just so much joy and fun. And I've soaked in and loved every single moment of it. I'm very excited that, you know, my playing days are not over, but it's definitely the end of a chapter. And it sucks that I won't get to put on this uniform again, but I'm just so grateful for all the experience I've had.
1: Okay, we got a right side, front row, Brady.
9: Brady Vernon, Southfield America. Just, Carlin, I think we always talk about the veterans that you had growing up, but what was that being like that for a Sage and Aaron and a Peyton kind of this year and beyond?
5: Yeah, I remember my freshman year having

0: Ashley Rogers, Kiki Malloy, Raleigh West, just to name a few, and they were so just like helpful for me as growing into, you know, just a young woman and also in the sport as well. And, you know, being able to be that for some of the younger girls on our team is definitely been awesome. We have such an amazing bond on our pitching staff. We just love each other so much, and we just laugh about the funniest things, and it's just such a great relationship that we have. So to be able to hopefully leave a positive mark on them, it's been special.
1: Can we get the left side front row?
2: Isla Mena with the Oklahoma, and Carlin, a little bit similar to that. What is it like for you to have such a strong pitching staff that you can have Sage win a game against Texas just a few days ago? You can have Sage and Aaron both hold their own in a game. Mm-hmm. What does that mean to you, and how does that help your game?
0: Yeah, it helps my game tremendously. I mean, just having so many arms that we can go to and have so much confidence and trust in one another. And then, you know, it also forces the team to, for preparing purposes, you know, who are they going to prepare for? So I think it just allows us all to go out and be confident, knowing that teams aren't just selling out for one player, but we also just trust each other.
1: Here we get a right side, second row.
3: Steven Mason, Rock Solid Sports. Carlin, most of this team is eligible to return. Most of the pitching staff is. Just what's your message to them as they go to the offseason?
0: Ooh, on the spot. I would say just to continue to be them, be confident, play with joy, and let's win it next year.
1: Okay, we got a left side, second row.
4: Molly Keshin, The Athletic. Carlin, obviously we know your college career is over here, but what does it mean to you to potentially be able to come back here as like representing the USA with the Olympics coming here in 2028?
0: It's super special. That's definitely been a dream of mine, and I would love to mark that off the bucket list for sure. Just the sport of softball on its own has done so much for me, and it's grown in so many amazing ways, and just to be able to be a part of that and be a part of the growth of the sport, it's super special, and I just love this game. I love everything about it.
1: Okay, we'll stay on the left side, second row.
5: Carlin, definitely a hot day out there first. Just was curious, were you dealing with any issues with sweat or keeping your hands dry? And you were also in the bullpen during game one, staying warm. Just what was it like, I guess, watching from the bullpen and trying to keep yourself ready and knowing that, you know, game two was maybe on the horizon for you?
0: Yeah, definitely was a little sweaty out there. So keeping the hand dry kind of was, you know, in the back of my mind. But yeah, we tried to fix that as best we could, just using rosin, all that stuff. And in the first game, just staying ready, you know, never know when you might go into a game, but yeah, that's my job. It's not my job to decide when I could go in, so just stay ready.
1: All right, that'll wrap things up with the Tennessee players. Thank you. You guys can take your nameplates too.
6: Love you, bye.
1: Questions for Coach Weekly?
7: KCK WAT Sports. Coach, what I was going to ask you earlier about Carlin, just sending her out there for one final game, what were the emotions behind watching her play in the circle in game two?
6: Yeah, I mean, when the game starts, I'm not thinking it's one final game, right? but there's nobody else you want out there in that kind of a, you know, winner, go home kind of situation. I thought Carlin battled like the champ she is, and it was a great battle, and they got the best of us offensively. Kevon pitched a great game. We never could seem to get in a rhythm to really, you know, do anything with her. As the game is going on and you're thinking, okay, this could be the last game, I'm trying not to think about it, but, you know, the time with her was going to come to an end, and just such a privilege to coach somebody like Carlin. She is everything you would want in a young woman, in a human being, and I have to give so much credit to her parents and how they've raised her. So incredibly loyal. You know, in this day and age where people jump ship and do it for the dollars, you know, Carlin could have had those opportunities. And Carlin said, no, I'm a lady ball through and through. And that meant so much to me and to everybody in our university. And Carlin, you know, will have a legacy forever at Tennessee, forever. And, you know, her name is synonymous with some of the greats that have come through Tennessee. All you have to say is Carlin. Everybody knows who you're talking about. Just like you say Peyton or Shamiqua or whatever, you know, Candace, everybody knows who you're talking about. And the fact that, you know, Tennessee means so much to Carlin, and the Lady Vols softball program means so much to her, is what really makes my heart happy.
1: Okay, we'll stay on the left side, second row.
8: Cora Hall, Knoxville News Sentinel. For the game, the first game, was there any consideration of putting Carlin in instead of Sage, or were you kind of hoping to save Carlin with the chance of a game two today?
6: Yeah, kind of knowing what could be on the horizon. I think you always have to plan for the possibility of two games. You're hoping to go out there and win it in one. But, you know, Sage did such a good job against them the other day. And so we got exactly what we wanted out of Erin. You know, we wanted her to get us one time through the lineup without any damage, and she did. And then handed over to Sage, and would have gone to Carlin if we'd gotten a lead at some point in time. That was really what I was waiting for, because you kind of have to balance how many bullets are you going to, you know, use in game one if you get to game two. You want to get to game two and have a good plan with your pitching staff. And I felt like we got to game two with a good plan. We got to game two with the rest of Carlin. You know, and pitching wasn't so much the problem today. We just didn't mount an offensive threat.
1: Okay, we go to the right side, front row, Brady.
9: Brady Vernon, South Pole America. Just, why do you think Carlin became one of the best arms in our sport?
6: Well, work ethic, number one. Determination. Carlin wants to be the best. A growth mindset. She has this amazing balance of confidence and humility that allows her to be very, very coachable. And she loves to compete, just loves to compete. I've never had an athlete who wanted to own the responsibility of the game. You know, I mean, when she says, Karen, I can do it, I can do it. And then if things don't go right, she's my fault, you know. Carlin has never blamed a play behind her, an error, a pitch call, nothing. She wants the ball from start to finish, and she's going to own it.
1: Can we go to the left side, front row, Thomas?
10: Thomas Jones, Austin American Statesman. Karen, you know, you mentioned the 2023 Texas team. You mentioned loyalty of players. Do you think the idea of a team growing into a contender, like you see with Texas and some of your guys, does that get overlooked sometimes, the value of that in this NIL era?
6: Oh, I think it does, and I think it's incredibly valuable. I mean, you look at how many of those players in their starting lineup today were recruited by Texas, are either juniors or seniors, have played, you know, from the time they set foot on campus, have played pretty much every inning and have seen a lot of innings and a lot of experiences here and getting here. And you can't put a price tag on that. It's incredibly valuable. And of course, you're going to add a piece here or there. But when you can do it with a nucleus that grows up together in your program and understands who you are and what your culture is all about, and they can learn from the mistakes they make and bring them into next year together, that's really valuable.
1: Okay, we stay on the left side in the second row near the aisle here. Left side.
8: Kind of going off that a little bit more specifically about the offense, just is there something to be said about having faced pitchers in this kind of pressure moment and be able to just come up with the hits when it's necessary, and that having Texas return so much of their title team and being able to meet that moment against a great pitching staff? Just what are kind of your thoughts on the offense today and being able to, you know, compete?
6: Yeah, there's a lot of things there, and I take full responsibility for it. I think it's your number one, your preparation, right? Knowing what you're going to face and being ready for it. Also knowing how to handle the moments when somebody is dealing, you know, like Tegan Caban was today. I thought we got a little bit frustrated at times, and that took us out of some at-bats. You know, we were chasing things out of the zone and then taking things in the zone, which usually stems from you're kind of overthinking things and getting a little bit frustrated. Part of that is maturity with players. Part of it's preparation and making sure that they're ready for those moments. So ultimately, it falls on my shoulders, and I take responsibility for it.
11: There's Karen Weekly along with Carlin Pickens and Emma Clark talking to the media in Oklahoma City on Monday following their season-ending losses to Texas in back-to-back games. They're 5-2 and 4-0 to the Longhorns. It will be Texas versus Texas Tech for a second straight year in the National Championship Series beginning tomorrow night there in Oklahoma City. Game one Wednesday, game two Thursday. If a game three is necessary, it will be on Friday night. They're in OKC. 6:49 here on this Tuesday morning as we continue on the Morning Monster and 6:40 the BXSM, the Sports Monster. We'll get back to more softball talk when Bud's with us in hour number two, talking about whether or not did Karen Weekly leave some meat on the bone. Should there have been a different plan going into game one? Was she playing the long game too soon? They're in that fashion for Karen Weekly, with the fact that it certainly seems like when you hear her comments there, she was going into preparing for the idea that there would be two games. Was that maybe the wrong way to look at it going into yesterday there for Tennessee? We'll talk about that there coming up later on in the second hour of the show. But when we return, Tennessee baseball already having a number of players announcing their intentions of going into the transfer portal. We'll tell you who, as well as also one player who's already coming in to visit Tennessee in the portal, and Brenda Mock Brown of the ETSU women's basketball team pick up another portal find on Monday. We'll tell you about her as well as we continue on the Morning Monster and 6:40 the BXSM.
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20: cooler start out there on this Tuesday morning. Temperatures in the 50s. We're looking at some mid to upper 70s. A few scattered showers popping up this afternoon and this evening, most of which will die down after sunset. And we're dipping in the upper 40s tonight. A little chill in the air on your Wednesday morning. Meanwhile, those 80s are coming back. Beautiful weather through midweek. From Storm Team Low Weather, I'm meteorologist Jeremy Eisenhoff.
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11: 6:54 here on this Tuesday morning as we're wrapping up hour number one here on the Tuesday on the Morning Monster on 640 the BXSM. Transfer portal is open in college baseball, and it's already swinging wide open there for Tennessee, as they already have a number of players on Monday, just days after their season came to a close, announcing their intention to go into the portal. That includes some notables. We'll start off with Ariel Antigua, the infielder for the Tennessee baseball team that's been a part of the program the last 3 years. He's obviously been in the mix to start at shortstop, second base for the last couple of years in the different spots there with him and Dean Curley. This past year there with him and Manny Marin, but he just was never able to get into the field enough, as he just did not ever have a consistent enough bat this season in his career, just batting 199 in 130 career games. He is entering the transfer portal. Also entering the portal for Tennessee is Chris Newstrom, who got off to a terrific start with this team earlier in the season, but hit a rough patch in late March, early April, and never really bounced back out of it there for the Arizona native. And at different points during the season, did not even travel with the team as well there for the Bucks. So, for the Vols, he had a really good game against the Bucks, is what I was thinking, or against ETSU in early March. But either way, he is now going into portal as well after two seasons in Knoxville. This is, I don't think, very surprising. Braden Krenzel, a relief pitcher who had a good season in 2025, never got consistency, never was reliable in 2026. A 9.35 ERA in 20 appearances across 17 innings. The former, obviously his dad is the former Ohio State quarterback. Craig Krenzel won the national title there in 2002. He is also entering the transfer portal there for Tennessee. Then there are some players who did not get as much playing time. Hunter High, who was obviously a player that did get a chance to play in 40 games over three seasons, but only one career start there for Hunter High. He is entering the transfer portal. Ethan Moore, who's a freshman this past season, as he redshirted, did not get to play any this past year. He was a draft pick last year by the Reds in the 18th round. Bypassed that to come to college baseball. Did not have the first year he was hoping for in Knoxville. Finley Bates, who's been around the program for a few years, but just recorded 12 at-bats in 12 games. He's been around college baseball, I should say, for a few years. He only spent 1 year of Tennessee. He transferred in from San Diego State last year. And Evan Hankins, who is a Bristol native, played at John Battle before going off to a prep academy and then landing at Tennessee. He tore an ACL in the March 28th game against Vanderbilt in pregame warmups. He never really got a chance to see a ton of the field before then anyways. He only had 6 at-bats this season there for him, and he struck out in half of those. He is entering the portal there for the freshman as well. Also, one other note in the portal there for Tennessee, they are going to have a visit from Jake Souders, who's a transfer outfielder from Samford in the Southern Conference. He's one of the best players in all of the SoCon, was a first-team all-SoCon player. He hit .342, 19 home runs, 92 RBIs in 113 games across two seasons with Samford. He had 99 runs, 26 doubles, and 31 total bases there during that time as well. This year, he hit 11 home runs and hit .356 at the plate there for the Bulldogs. He'll be visiting with the Vols on Thursday in Knoxville. And just one more note in the transfer portal about the women's college basketball for the ETSU women. Brenda Mock Brown had mentioned earlier this spring when she was on with our friends at WCYB there, Josh Widman, that they were probably going to add one more player in the portal if they found the right player. They're adding a guard/forward. She's originally from Miami, Florida, but actually played her last 2 years of high school basketball in the state of Tennessee in Clarksville. That's a 6-foot guard/forward, Sydney James DeRoches. She is coming in from Eastern Illinois, where she spent the last 4 years, but one of those was a redshirt year. So this will be her redshirt senior year that she's going to spend at ETSU. She, in her career there with Eastern Illinois, averaged 6.2 points per game and 4 rebounds per game during her time there. This past season, played in only 18 games. She suffered a broken wrist in November and missed 2 months. Did return in January, averaged 10.4 points per game and 5.9 rebounds. Across her career, she played in over 80 games during her time there with Eastern Illinois, starting a good bit of them as well. There are over 40 of them, and averages, we said, over 6 points per game during her time there with EIU. So she is now transferring in to come play basketball at ETSU this upcoming year. 6:59 here on this Tuesday morning as we continue on the Morning Monster and 6:40 the BXSM as we continue here on this Tuesday morning. Bud is going to be joining us here in the second hour of the show. Also, obviously, we're going to get to a number of different topics, including Brooke Savage will join us there at 9:10 as well in the final hour. Before we step out for a break, we've got about 30 seconds here before the end of the hour. Don Hellman out of the newsroom. Yes, Don?
2: TDOT Smartway app showing a backup on I-26 westbound around mile marker 18. No report of an accident. There may be some work being done, but anyway, there is a backup there on westbound around mile marker 18.
11: Thank you, Don. Yep. 6:59 here on this Tuesday morning. 1 hour down, three more to go on a Tuesday on 6:40 the BXSM, the Sports Monster.
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4: 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Another NFL blockbuster has completely reshuffled the league's wide receiver landscape. Philadelphia Eagles have traded three-time All-Pro wideout A.J. Brown to the New England Patriots. And a stunning post... Okay, it wasn't that stunning. Remember the Diana Rossini deal? That was all about A.J. Brown. This is... We saw this coming. I'm Drake Toll.
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20: Cooler start out there on this Tuesday morning. Temperatures in the 50s. We're looking at some mid to upper 70s. A few scattered showers popping up this afternoon and this evening, most of which will die down after sunset. And we're dipping in the upper 40s tonight. A little chill in the air on your Wednesday morning. Meanwhile, those 80s are coming back. Beautiful weather through midweek. From Storm Team Love Weather, I'm meteorologist Jeremy Eisenhoff.
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11: 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I'm Jacob Townsend on 640 WXSM, the Sports Monster. At the College World Series in Oklahoma City, obviously we'll get to Tennessee seeing their season come to a close on Monday. But also in the other national semifinal series, it was Texas Tech needing to win two games against Alabama to get back to the national championship series for a second straight year. And the Red Raiders did just that. A walk-off home run in game one to win 5-4. The Nigeria candidate with a terrific shutout performance against Alabama in game two to take a 2-0 win of the Crimson Tide. The number one overall seed knocked out. It'll be Texas Tech versus Texas once again beginning Wednesday night. It was the if necessary day of the college baseball regionals on Monday. A number of surprising finishes, including the number two overall seed Georgia Tech being knocked out at home in 10 innings by Oklahoma in an 8-7 win there for the Sooners. Georgia Tech season comes to a close. St. John's knocks out number 10 seed Florida State even prior to the if necessary game in Tallahassee. Troy goes into Gainesville and beats the number 8 overall seed Florida 10-2 there in Gainesville for the Trojans. In 10 innings, it was the 16 seed West Virginia over Kentucky 6-5. The 4 seed Auburn defeats Wisconsin Milwaukee 8-3. And it was USC winning in College Station over the 12 seed Texas A&M 7-1. MLB scores for Monday. Royals take down the Reds 9-2. Cincinnati will be without Ellie De La Cruz for a bit as he heads to the IL with a hamstring strain that he suffered against the Braves on Sunday. In NFL news, Myles Garrett is on the move as the Cleveland Browns star is heading to Los Angeles. He was traded to the Rams on Monday for two-time Pro Bowl pass rusher Jared Verse, along with three draft picks. It's been expected this was going to be the move at some point that was going to happen. It finally did on Monday, and that is A.J. Brown, the receiver from the Philadelphia Eagles, being traded to the New England Patriots for two draft picks in 2028 and 2027 there for Philadelphia. Russell Wilson, well, he's not officially retiring. He's not calling it that yet, but yet he is heading in the television. He will not be signing with the New York Jets, which had been an offer on the table to be a backup there with them. He's going to become a new analyst on the NFL Today on CBS this upcoming season, replacing Matt Ryan, who departed to become a president of football operations with the Atlanta Falcons. The New York Giants signed back Odell Beckham Jr. as a wide receiver on Monday, along with Juju Smith-Schuster and Braxton Berrios. They haven't made any other official moves on the roster yet, but it is expected they're going to let go of Jalin Hyatt, the former Tennessee Vol wide receiver there from the Giants moving forward. We mentioned this at the end of the show yesterday, but Hall of Fame wide receiver and former NFL head coach Raymond Berry passed away last week at the age of 93. The family and the Pro Football Hall of Fame announced it officially on Monday as Raymond Berry, obviously one of the great wide receivers in the 1960s in the NFL with the Baltimore Colts, and Johnny Unitas. The judge is weighing the eligibility of Texas Tech quarterback Brendan Sorsby after that went into court for an injunction hearing on Monday in Lubbock County, Texas. The judge said that he would now take time to look it over. Sorsby's attorneys have asked for a decision by June 15th so that he can have the opportunity to enter the NFL supplemental draft if he does not have eligibility, which is on June 22nd. The College Football Hall of Fame officially announced their ballot for 2026 on Monday, and as had been reported in recent days, Mike Leach, the former head coach at Texas Tech, Washington State, and Mississippi State, will be on the ballot there for Mike Leach moving forward. Also joining him on the ballot is Cam Newton, the former Auburn quarterback, former Baylor quarterback Robert Griffin III, and former national champion quarterback, current head coach at Tennessee, Josh Heupel, and also Jackie Sherrill, the former head coach at Texas A&M and Mississippi State. The ACC and the Big 12 have thrown their support behind the Protect College Sports Act before a Senate hearing later on this week, as they're the first conferences in the Power Conference to do so, as the SEC and the Big 10 have not thrown their support behind it. The College Football Playoff announced their broadcast schedule for the upcoming playoff this season. On December 18th will be the Friday night on-campus first-round game, then the triple header on December 19th, which is a Saturday noon game on ABC, the late two games on TNT. The quarterfinals, which will be the Fiesta Bowl on December 30th, followed by three triple header games on New Year's Day, the Peach Bowl, Cotton Bowl, and Rose Bowl. The order of those games have yet to be announced. Those will be announced once the games are decided there on Selection Day. One of those games, the game at noon, will be on TNT. The other games will be on ABC and the ESPN networks. And then the semifinals on January 14th and January 15th will be the Orange Bowl on the 14th, Sugar Bowl on the 15th. The Orange Bowl on the 14th will be on TNT. The Sugar Bowl will be on ABC this upcoming season. EA Sports announced their College Football 27 video game cover for the athletes on Monday. Oregon quarterback Dante Moore, Ole Miss running back Kawan Lacy, and Miami wide receiver Malachi Toney will be gracing the cover this upcoming season. Former Iowa State basketball star Milan Momcilovic was obviously a heavy target for a number of different teams in the transfer portal, but he was thinking about the NBA draft. He backed out of that last week. He commits to Kentucky on Monday evening to bolster the recruiting class there for Mark Pope and the Wildcats. Hall of Fame basketball coach Rick Adelman passed away on Monday at the age of 79. And Steph Curry, who's been a longtime Under Armour athlete, is now signing with the Chinese sportswear company Li Ning. It was announced on Monday on a 10-year endorsement deal. That is your Monster Sports Update on this Tuesday morning. I'm Jacob Townsend on 640 the BXSM, the Sports Monster.
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20: Cooler start out there on this Tuesday morning. Temperatures in the 50s. We're looking at some mid to upper 70s. A few scattered showers popping up this afternoon and this evening, most of which will die down after sunset. And we're dipping in the upper 40s tonight. A little chill in the air on your Wednesday morning. Meanwhile, those 80s are coming back. Beautiful weather through midweek. From Storm Team Low Weather, I'm meteorologist Jeremy Eisenhoff.
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11: 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Lady Vols season comes to a close on Monday as they fall in the national semifinals to Texas for a second straight year. This time, they just needed to win once out of 2 games against the Longhorns. Weren't able to do it against the defending national champions. They fall in game 1-5-2. They lose game 2 to the Longhorns 4-0. Tennessee season comes to an end. They'll play Texas Tech in the national title with the Longhorns beginning tomorrow night. The transfer portal, while the postseason's already ongoing and they're heading into the super regionals in baseball, is already wide open in college baseball as it opened up on Monday. And Tennessee already has had a number of players announce their intention of going in that portal. Ariel Integra, longtime infielder for the Vols, is heading into the portal. Chris Newstrom, who had an up and down 2026 with Tennessee, is heading into the portal. Braden Krenzel, relief pitcher, who had a very much down 2026 with an ERA over a 9.3. is heading into the transfer portal. And a number of players who did not get a great chance of playing during their time in Knoxville. Hunter High, Ethan Moore, along with also Finley Bates, who transferred in last year from San Diego State, and the Bristol, Virginia native Ethan Hankins, announcing they're going into the portal on Monday as well. Also, Tennessee, being reported by VolQuest, is going to have a visitor in the portal on Thursday. Jake Souders, who was an All-SoCon first-team player this past season at Samford, is going to visit with Tennessee in Knoxville on Thursday. In 2 seasons in Birmingham, he hit .342 of 19 home runs, 92 RBI in 113 games, also of 26 doubles and 31 total bases during his time there in Birmingham. Speaking of the transfer portal, the ETSU women's basketball team announced on Monday they've added a second transfer portal commit this offseason as they're bringing in Sydney James DeRoches, who's a guard slash forward from Eastern Illinois. She has 1 year of eligibility remaining after redshirting her first year there at Eastern Illinois. She's played the last three seasons there for them, and this past season played in 18 games after suffering a broken wrist in November. Averaged 10.4 points per game and 5.9 rebounds per game. She played her last 2 years of high school basketball in Clarksville here in the state of Tennessee at Rossview High School. That comes after she's a Miami, Florida native. The 2027 National Football Foundation College Football Hall of Fame ballot was officially released there by the NFF on Monday and includes a couple of players with Tennessee ties, two who are former Tennessee Vols, Willie Gault and Deion Grant on the ballot, and also current Tennessee head coach and former Oklahoma quarterback Josh Heupel is on the ballot as a College Football Hall of Fame nominee. Multiple regional awards heading to Tuscum University's track and field program as they have had their coach named to the Track and Field Coaches Association Coach of the Year there for Robert Williams, as well as also they have Hart picking up the award there on the athlete side for the senior sprinter who was voted the Southeast Region Track Athlete of the Year by the U.S. Track and Field Cross Country Coaches Association. 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
2: The band looks like a bunch of grandmas. They're all out there. You see, like,
11: heading into hour number two.
2: Meanwhile, she comes out.
11: Grab your microphone. Tell your story.
2: I'm not telling that story.
11: 7:15 here on a Tuesday. Oh,
3: I'm
11: my
3: ashamed
11: goodness.
3: Of that story.
11: That's Bud, everybody, if you're
3: hey,
11: wondering.
3: Everybody.
11: That's Morning Monster Jacob Townsend here along with Bud on this Tuesday.
3: Yeah.
11: I'm guessing there's maybe a birthday reference with them.
3: There might be. There could very well be.
11: Here's the tease, everybody. Get ready for Go-Go's.
3: Maybe.
11: It's a Go-Go kind of Tuesday.
3: Maybe the Go-Go's.
11: Oh, my gosh. All the folks at home heard there, Bud, were. And the rest of the gang looked like a bunch of grandmothers.
3: Oh, did that happen?
11: That's what they heard.
3: Oh, I hate that happened.
11: That's what they heard.
3: Yeah.
11: Hey, that's right up our alley.
3: Right up our alley. Keep them guessing. Yeah, you want to find out? Buy the podcast.
11: What folks don't know on the podcast is actually it just records us during the entire show. Commercial breaks and everything.
3: I'm trying to sell the podcast,
11: I know, Jacob. Go in there and find what you can find, folks. 7:16 here on the Tuesday. Hey, Brooke Savage, head coach of the ETSU Bucks men's basketball team, is going to join us at 9:10. He's going to promote his camp that's coming up later on this month, as well as also touch on a few other ETSU basketball topics. And he's going to give us his thoughts on the NBA Finals as the Knicks and the Spurs get underway tomorrow night there in San Antonio. We'll do that there at 9:10 in the final hour of the show. Coming up in hour number three, you're going to love this, Bud.
3: I bet I am.
11: Tennessee Athletic Director Danny White has an idea for the college football playoff. It has nothing to do with the number. Now, he's made it clear he's in favor of 24. But his comment last week had nothing to do with the number of teams. He wants to talk about the selection process for the teams of the college football playoff and why he would actually like to see the college football play or college football in general go back to something. We'll tell you what that is as well coming up later on this morning. And here later on this hour, Tennessee baseball obviously saw their season come to an end over the weekend in the regional down in Chapel Hill. They were 2 in barbecue is what they call it, Bud. They were 0-2, and so their season comes to a close. Well, what's up with the moan? You don't like the 2-0?
3: It wasn't
11: barbecue?
3: A moan. It was a sigh.
11: Okay.
3: It was a heavy sigh.
11: What was why?
3: Because everything doesn't have to have a logo.
11: But that's the line.
3: Everything
11: 2 in barbecue.
3: But that's so let's call that what it is.
11: Say it.
3: That's just stupid.
11: Say it from your chest.
3: Just stupid. It's just dumb. We don't have to have a little slogan for everything that happens in the world.
4: For those who don't know,
3: fire up Cupid, that's just stupid. How about that? How about that? Does that makes about as much sense?
4: Maybe don't know. Bud does not like the phrase pick six.
3: I think it's overdone. It's clever. It was fine, but it now every touchdown, it's now become, it's not even a slang anymore.
4: Yeah.
3: It's the official term.
4: Yeah.
3: Did it need to be? You know what? We used to use eloquent language.
4: Did we?
3: We were verbose. We would say that is an interception return for touchdown. Oh, Shakespeare. Are you kidding me?
4: Way to go,
3: the greater works of Plato and Shelley. Oh, look, an interception return for touchdown. And then some guy with hot dog chili dripping off his chin said, boy, watch that pick six. And here we all come.
4: Who do you think it was?
3: We all come clamoring out of the woodwork. I'm guessing Larry the Cable Guy.
4: No, it was not Larry the Cable Guy.
3: We all come boiling out from under the fridge that's plugged into an extension cord on the front porch. Here we all come. Pick six, pick six, pick six.
4: I've actually always kind of liked Larry the Cable Guy.
3: Yeah, that doesn't surprise me much at all.
4: Nebraska fan.
3: That really doesn't surprise me much at all.
4: Cars, right?
3: Uh-huh. Yeah.
4: Those who know.
3: And those who don't care.
4: Don't yuck someone else's yum.
3: I wouldn't dream of it. I wouldn't dream of it.
4: But they were 2-and-done in the Chapel Hill Regional. Tennessee baseball was.
3: Thank you.
4: Is that better?
3: They were eliminated in a double elimination tournament.
4: They lost both of their first two
3: games.
4: They
3: did.
4: And they hopped the bus and went back to Knoxville.
3: They did.
4: Yeah. And their season comes to a close.
3: 2-and-barbecue balderdash. What is that all about?
4: I don't know. I don't know who started that. I don't know who started that.
3: But you perpetuated it.
4: Well, I think it's a funny little line. It's kind of like yuck your yum. That's just good stuff.
3: Next you're going to say cool beans.
4: Awesome sauce.
3: Oh, stop it. Make it go away.
4: I've tried.
3: Go away. There was a stretch during the 80s, Jacob.
4: Okay.
3: That I think you would have really loved. Seeing you here in your pink shirt.
4: I am wearing pink.
3: I say that only because that was a big thing back in the 80s.
4: Brings up my eyes.
3: Where we use such awful language. And I don't mean like stuff that'll put you on the slow boat to the, you know, whatever. I'm talking about just we used words like grody. And then we qualified it as, is that grody? Oh, that's grody to the max.
4: What did grody mean? Give me a definition.
3: Kind of ugly, kind of nasty, kind of you know, disgusting. You know,
4: ooh, grody to the max.
3: Ooh, did you eat lunch in the cafeteria today? Yeah, those tater tots were grody. Oh, they were grody to the max.
4: Grody to the max.
3: Grody to the max.
4: That's
3: what you sound like,
4: okay,
3: Jacob. A conscientious young man such as yourself.
4: When I say 2-and-barbecue,
3: when you say 2-and-barbecue, or yuck my yum, or awesome sauce.
4: Let me make something funny.
3: Here we go.
4: Can we say something for the audience? I do say 2-and-barbecue.
3: Well, you said it.
4: I do say yuck your yum.
3: You do say yuck your yum.
4: That is part of your vernacular.
3: Well, you're the only person I ever hear it from.
4: Wrong. You may hear it from my hallway. 7:21 on this Tuesday.
3: Yeah. Jack, you know, to me, the only one that has transcended through the time, through the decades.
4: Neat.
3: Cool.
4: Cool.
3: Everybody.
4: Cool.
3: They've used cool since time out of mind.
4: Really?
3: Right? It's always been cool to say cool. Just about everything else had its heyday, had its moment in the sun. It broke free from the shadows and ran into the light. And then it kind of just about.
4: What do you
3: there
4: think
3: might be a couple more. Now, like, for instance, I've tried to bring back groovy.
4: You have.
3: I'm a big fan of groovy, and it's not working.
4: No.
3: It's not working. I don't know why. It's perfectly cromulent. But nobody wants to say groovy with me.
4: Who was really the first person to say cool? Like Paul Revere's coming down Boston, is somebody going, cool?
3: I think it may have been either Cain or Abel.
4: Really?
3: Yeah.
4: Wow.
3: Yeah.
4: Meshach
3: or Abednego.
4: In a fire?
3: Yeah. It could have been one of them.
4: Fourth guy.
3: It could have been one of them.
4: Cool.
3: Cool. Hey, we survived. Cool. You know? It may have been Abraham's son. I don't know. It might have been somebody from
4: Isaac or Ishmael.
3: But yeah, yeah, okay. Yeah. Which one of them did he take behind the burning bush?
4: We're going to do a Bible lesson this morning, or a Sunday school lesson.
3: Let us pray.
4: Yeah.
3: By the way, I just got a text message from the
4: crack staff.
3: Rules and regulations people. Apparently, they're looking into my use of the word balderdash.
4: Oh.
3: Apparently, that offended someone. If you are the person who reported my use of the word balderdash a couple minutes ago, that is now getting me in trouble with the standards and practices people, thank you for reporting that.
4: Oh.
3: Where I come from, balderdash is a perfectly cromulent word. So if that's the case, we'll see how this plays out. Anyway, please go.
4: I'm glad you.
3: Please go ahead.
4: Thanks for filling us in there, buddy.
3: Certainly.
4: 7:24 here on this Tuesday morning. I mentioned it there earlier, though. Tennessee baseball obviously comes to an end. We're going to get to some Tennessee baseball coming up. How much blame is deserved to go to Josh Elander for what happened this season, for coming up short of going back to a Super Regional? We'll get to that there coming up later on here in hour number two. But let's start off with Tennessee softball, bud, because their season comes to a close on Monday. All they needed was one win. They were going to get two chances. All they had to do was beat Texas one of those two times. And they had already beat Texas last Thursday, 6-3. All they had to do was beat the defending national champion, the number two overall seed Longhorns, once in two tries. They lose the first game yesterday, 5-2. They fall in game two, 4-0 to Texas. My question here is, when you're going into that spot for Tennessee, what is the right mindset, you think, for a team like Tennessee there in that spot? Because I think Karen Weekly's idea was, you have Carlin Pickens, your ace, the number one pick in the AUSL draft, best pitcher in the country, all these things, maybe the best pitcher, you know, in Tennessee softball history. You can have the debate between her and Monica Abbott another time. She decided not to go with Carlin Pickens in game one. She decided to save Carlin. And she started Aaron Neuwirth, the youngest of the three pitchers in game one, who pitched well, went through the lineup once, didn't give up a run. Then she was pulled. Sage Marjetko came in. Sage didn't have it. She was great against Texas on Thursday. She didn't have it yesterday. So they ended up pulling Sage back out and putting Aaron back in. And Aaron did fine even when she returned. But Carlin Pickens was warming up on one occasion for a while out there in the bullpen. On a day that was about 100 degrees, according to Holly Rowe of ESPN, on the field in Oklahoma City, the temperature was around 100 degrees on Monday, which means Carlin's getting warmed up literally and figuratively with that happening there as she's out there in the bullpen during that time in game one. And Karen Weekly said after the game that they were not going to pitch Carlin Pickens in game one unless they got the lead. If they got the lead, they were going to bring in Carlin Pickens and try to get the and have her close it out and send him to the national championship. I was talking about this with Tanner. Tanner messaged in during the first hour with some thoughts about this, and he said, should have thrown Pickens the first game instead of watching her warm up for like three innings and then do nothing. And I said, you know, I didn't get having her warming up at that point if you weren't already in the lead at that time. I do think it is a fair criticism of Karen Weekly over the years. This isn't new. This, I think, is a fair criticism. I think Karen, from time to time, and this is a credit to her in some situations, but in moments like yesterday, maybe it is a detraction. And that is, she plays the long game. Almost always, she's playing the long game. And a lot of times, it's great to have. It's great to have somebody who can see the forest for the trees. But in a situation like yesterday, I thought at times it was a good example of her maybe not having enough of that aggressive go for it in her personality. Because I think you saw with Mike White, the head coach at Texas, I think you saw with Jerry Glasgow in a couple situations of Texas Tech in recent days. I think you've seen with a number of different coaches over the years in these similar spots, Patty Gasso at Oklahoma, Patrick Murphy over the years at Alabama, run through the long list of them, who, when they've knocked out Tennessee, you can maybe make the point of they took a chance that Karen Weekly in a lot of cases won't take because Karen's playing the long game. In a situation yesterday where you have two chances to win, but you go into it, if you're already thinking, her line in the post-game press conference was, we were thinking about 14 innings. Well, then you're already thinking that you're going to lose game one, right?
3: Mm-hmm.
4: In that mind. Is that a poor mindset to have in the situation Tennessee was in yesterday?
3: Yes, it is. Here's why. Because every coach we've ever talked to has always said the most important game is the next game. The only game that matters is the next game we play, right? So you can't be thinking, we're gonna. I don't want to give up everything to win this game because I'll need to have something in the tank to win that game. Well, you didn't use what you had in the tank for this game, and now you're sitting there with half a tank and no game.
4: Yeah.
3: Right? A half a tank of fuel does you no good if you're in there on the couch. So, I think you have to play. This game is the only game right now that matters. Yeah. What might we got to keep? Oh, we got to keep so and so healthy. We got to keep so and so their arm, you know, whatever. And can't you pitch anybody you want to as often as you want to in softball anyway?
4: Yeah. I mean, UCLA let Tinsley pitch on Sunday 180 plus pitches.
3: So what are you keeping somebody in reserve for?
4: I guess
3: how was that? I don't think she was playing the long game. I think she was playing incredibly short-sighted. You can't worry about what you might have to do in game 2 if you're not even going to bother trying to win game 1. Does that make sense? That makes sense. I'm not trying to be overly critical here, when you say, oh, she's playing the long game, it makes it sound like, and boy, here's another one. I could go the rest of my life without hearing, she's playing 3D chess.
4: I dropped 4D chess on yesterday. Oh, not yesterday, last week. We were talking about somebody.
3: She's playing 3D chess. No, she's not. She's playing pickup sticks, and they're shaking all over the place.
4: She's playing checkers, and they're missing some of the board.
3: She's playing jacks, and her ball don't bounce.
4: Yeah.
3: In this particular situation, I understand she's a remarkable, probably genius-level softball coach. But in this case, she bought a pig in a poke.
4: Yeah.
3: She didn't see the forest because she was admiring the trees. You have to focus on, you have to give, this is why in games you would see Oral Hershiser coming in relief in the 7th. You know what I mean?
4: Yeah.
3: You would see it from the Braves. You would see out of nowhere, here comes the professor. Wait a minute, you're putting Maddox in the 8th? Yeah. Didn't he pitch yesterday? Yes, he did. But they want to win. We've seen that a bunch of times.
4: Yeah, Bumgarner with the Giants in 2014.
3: Where a starter will show up in middle relief or late relief.
4: Yeah.
3: Or in the 18th, you know?
4: Yeah.
3: But wasn't he going to pitch tomorrow? They don't care about tomorrow. They have to win tonight.
4: Yeah. And backfired against Georgia Tech, if anybody's watching Georia Tech yesterday.
3: Sometimes it does.
4: Hey,
3: there are no guarantees.
4: You can't play the results.
3: Had she done the right things, Texas is a really good team. They still might have beat them.
4: Correct.
3: But you can't use, if somebody says, well, wow, boy, Texas really ate your lunch today. They yucked your yum.
4: That's not how that phrase works.
3: Sure it does. No. It makes as much sense there as it's made anywhere.
4: Wrong.
3: All right, well then, whatever. They ate your lunch. We'll go back to one of the tried and true.
4: Thank you.
3: What happened? Well, we were really playing long game. We had to worry about what would happen if we made it into extra innings tomorrow night.
4: Yeah.
3: Whoa, whoa, whoa. Hold on. You lost tonight.
4: Yeah.
3: There is no tomorrow.
4: Then there's the argument of, yeah, but sometimes you got to lose the battle to win the war, bud.
3: You lost the battle and the war.
4: I understand.
3: You lost the battle and the war.
4: I know.
3: The war is over.
4: I just thought we'd throw another cliche in.
3: It makes no sense.
4: But the battle was game one. The war was both games. She had the blues in both, obviously.
3: Both.
4: The thought was, yeah, but we're going to give up the battle in the first game to win the battle in the second game. Problem was, you still lost both battles. And the war was called, and you had to go to sign the treaty afterwards to hand it over.
3: Yeah, out in front of some cabin somewhere. Bunch of people milling around.
4: Anybody got any Provo to Las Vegas tickets?
3: Hey, how would you like to win a flyaway from Provo to Las Vegas?
4: If you, how are you getting to Provo? No one knows.
3: You find your way to Provo, and we'll put you on a plane.
4: Oh, gosh.
3: Yeah.
4: Yeah. Tanner messaged back in after I had responded. He said, Grease, she said in the presser that you're playing, that she's always planning for what the what-if scenario. You have a player that has the capability for there not to be a what-if. Go for the kill shot, for lack of a better term. End it before it starts. This continues to happen that UT gets to the Women's College World Series almost every year. They have a good team, sometimes the best team, and they choke it away. Lose to someone they shouldn't or lose in a way they shouldn't. Softball has had more opportunities at a team national championship in the last 10 years than about any other program at the school, and they still don't have one. And that's the other question, was that was a, certainly a conversation point on social media and the message boards yesterday was that your last shot at a national title because Carlin Pickens is graduating? I would say no. You only had three returning starters from last year's team that went to the semifinals as well. So I think maybe even to an extent you could argue that this year's team exceeded the expectations. But

0: their side of the argument yesterday, it felt like, there for them. And with that in mind, you have to obviously now look ahead there for Tennessee and still know that this is a team that's played the they've, to use a basketball term, they've been one of the Final Four teams 3 of the last 4 years. That's a great, there's many programs that love to say that.
1: She's a magnificent coach.
0: But you've not been one of the last two teams standing. And even with all that in her time of going to 10 Women's College World Series for both her and when it was her and Ralph, you're still you've still yet to be that one team, last team standing. And with all that there, and Tanner, I agree with you, Tanner, they've had better chances to win the national title than anybody. Men's basketball, I guess maybe you could say is in that same conversation, but I'd still say the softball team's had more. Softball, baseball, I mean, if you want to bring in Vitello's run there, obviously.
1: Sure.
0: Those two, probably the two you have that have had the best chances at national titles. Vitello got his. And boy, you look at now, and remember when we were talking about it then, they were the overall number one seed. Nobody had done that since 99. Now in the 2 years since they did win as the overall number one seed, the overall number one seed hasn't made it out of the regional, let alone going to Omaha. UCLA this year being knocked out, Vanderbilt last year. So that winning the national title there for Tennessee in 2024 looks even better to an extent there with that in mind. 7:36 here on this Tuesday morning. Let's head to the phone lines before we step out for a break here on this Tuesday morning. Good morning. You're on the Morning Monster.
2: Good morning, Townsend. How are you?
0: Doing well, Corey.
2: Look, I cannot let you go through and just spew out support of a loser mentality. That's exactly what Weekly had. It was a loser mentality, and Bud, you're going to get mad at me because I'm about to give you all these cliches. Jacob, you know what I always tell you? You have to eat what's in front of you. Whether you like it or not, you got to eat what's in front of you. You got to live for right now because your next meal's not guaranteed. So if it's half an English muffin, you better eat that thing. You better eat to the best ability. Like Eddie Murphy said, you know, we don't like crackers and everything until we're in the desert, and you're like, hey, oh, this is a pretty good cracker after a while. You just embrace,
0: I missed that.
2: You embrace the loser's mentality. And you know, that's just sports. I mean, we see it all the time with the San Francisco 49ers in big games. Kyle Shanahan always overthinks himself, and he has that defeatist mentality. Because sometimes you think you're smarter than the average bear, Yogi, and that I think that's what happened to with Tennessee, also embracing that loser mentality, like I said. But, you know, it is what it is, though. But, Jacob, just call it for what it is. Don't sit here and beat around the bush. Just go in there, stick the knife in them. They're done. The turkey's done. And we move on. And we'll be talking about this later on as well. But don't give her an orange pass card. Take off those orange glasses, and we'll be good.
0: Thank you, Corey. And Corey, who's never, in my experience with Corey, never passed up a chance to eat what's right in front of him.
1: Right in front of him. He wasn't, that wasn't love really so much slang as it was a lifestyle, right? I don't know, Corey. He seems like wonderful people.
0: Yeah.
1: Is he gone?
0: Yeah.
1: He's a nut.
0: All right, Barney.
1: Well, Andy, he's a nut. He seems like an all right guy. He's got it on the stick.
0: He does not like the Shanahans. If you couldn't pick that up,
1: I gathered that.
0: Yeah.
1: I'm not. Listen, and thank you, Corey, for considering my feelings before going off on your tirade. I'm not absolutely 100 against the turns of phrase, the colloquialisms, if you will.
0: Yeah.
1: I just don't think they. I think they need to be held in special regard.
0: Yeah.
1: I don't think they need to be there for everything. You know, if a team falls short in a college baseball tournament, I don't think we need, it was 2 and barbecue. Come on.
0: Well, you only said that those
1: maintain were some dignity, for two, heaven's though. Sakes. Maintain some dignity. Have some self-respect.
0: I thought I did. I thought I stood my dignity in place.
1: Yeah.
0: You're telling me I don't.
1: Well, I mean, from over here.
0: Okay.
1: You know,
0: all right, we'll try to gather that during the commercial break.
1: So, but I think we go too far with it.
0: Yeah.
1: I think the internet hasn't helped.
0: Oh, hey,
1: I think the internet hasn't helped. I'm not blaming the internet. I'm thinking the internet has been a tool that has been used to pass these things on. You know, used to be everything had to be done in the oral tradition. You would tell a story. right, to the

0: young people. And then when they got old, they would tell a story to the young people. And that's how these things were passed. Now you just stick it on the internet. Everybody sees it.
1: Yeah.
0: And now it's on a T-shirt.
1: And now AI's
0: got it. It's on a T-shirt and it's on a sticker on the back of your Honda Fit.
1: If it feels good, do it twice.
0: It's, yeah, yeah. Every, you know, it's just, come on.
1: 740.
0: We need to back off a little bit. Slow it down a little bit. Let's go back to telling stories.
1: We're telling
0: stories. Gathered around the fire, you know. The elders would the children would come gather around and they'd roast some corn on a stick and the elders would tell some sort of tale.
1: That'd be corn on the cob, is that what you're...
0: Well, I mean, yeah, but you put the cob on a stick.
1: Oh, okay.
0: Yeah, it was back before s'mores were invented.
1: Oh. I'm sorry, I didn't know that was...
0: It's all right.
1: That was before my time.
0: You just roast some corn,
1: You and the Go-Girls or whatever it was. 7:40 here on this Tuesday morning. What did I do now?
0: Who are the Go-Girls?
1: I don't know. What were you talking about earlier?
0: I don't know. Nothing in my recent memory has prepared me for the term like the Go-Girls.
1: The ones that look like grandmothers.
0: Oh, the fun girls from...
1: No, not the ones from the Andy Griffith Show.
0: Are you talking about in our meeting yesterday?
1: No, earlier this hour.
0: Huh? I don't...
1: 7:40 here on this Tuesday. I got to step out for a break.
0: All right.
1: Hey, we're going to talk Tennessee baseball when we return because they were 2 in barbecue over the weekend there in Chapel Hill.
0: I do have a question real quick before we go to break. Give you a chance to think about this.
1: Okay.
0: So you were talking about the portal is now open.
1: Yeah.
0: Right. So it got me thinking, what if a guy is a two-sport player? Right? Mm-hmm. And old Coach Heupel sees that second baseman from Louisville, but he also knows that kid's a drop-dead cover corner.
1: Okay.
0: Can he go over to old Eric Stoltz or whatever his name is and go, hey.
1: You mean Josh Elander?
0: Is that the guy? Try to get him through the portal.
1: Eric Stoltz?
0: Try to get him through the portal. And then let me have him. Oh, we don't really need another second. But yeah. He's never going to play a game for you. But go ahead and get him in the portal now. And then let me descend upon him with, can they do that?
1: We'll save it after the break.
0: Oh.
1: Because I mentioned this on Friday.
0: Oh.
1: There is a player.
0: Oh, of
1: that
0: course
1: is
0: there
1: trying
0: is.
1: To and use he's going to sue. Loophole.
0: And he's going
1: to
0: sue.
1: No, he doesn't need to sue. He doesn't need to sue. We'll go through that. They're coming up in just a moment as well. It is 7:42 on this Tuesday as we continue in the Morning Monster, 6:40 the BXO Zone.
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15: Cooler start out there on this Tuesday morning. Temperatures in the 50s. We're looking at some mid to upper 70s. A few scattered showers popping up this afternoon and this evening, most of which will die down after sunset. And we're dipping in the upper 40s tonight. A little chill in the air on your Wednesday morning. Meanwhile, those 80s are coming back. Beautiful weather through midweek. From Storm Team Low Weather, I'm meteorologist Jeremy Eisenhoff.
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1: 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What's wrong with you?
0: I don't know, man.
1: Oh. We'll have to save that other part of the story for next hour. You're changing on us, bud.
0: That'll make the After Dark podcast.
1: You're changing on us. 7:46 here on this Tuesday morning. So, Tennessee baseball saw their season come to a close on Saturday in the loss to VCU. They lost in 14 innings to East Carolina on Friday. Yeah. They lost 5-4 to the Rams on Saturday, and they were done.
0: Chapel Hill's hard on you, man.
1: Yeah, it's a tough place. Certainly, you're on the wrong side of Franklin Street. Maybe you're on the opposite side of Raising Cane's there on Franklin Street, and you're trying to get to the end. It's just a rough place to get to.
0: Okay, you're just showing off now.
1: I've been there.
0: You okay? Yeah.
1: I'm just saying.
0: A lot of people have been there.
1: I was just painting a picture.
0: A lot of people have been there.
1: Just painting a picture, that's all.
0: Yeah.
1: But either way, Tennessee saw their season come to an end. And for the first time since 2019, when they were also knocked out in the Chapel Hill Regional.
0: Oh, yeah.
1: They did not make it to the Super Regional.
0: No.
1: Now, in this sport, does have a team go six straight years to a Super Regional is an amazing accomplishment.
0: Mm.
1: In an era where the number one seeds right now aren't even making it out of the regionals. Mm. UCLA was this close to going 2-BBQ. If not for a ninth inning comeback against Virginia Tech on Saturday before they were then eliminated by St. Mary's on Sunday for the overall number one seed. But they do have their season come to an end. And it was an up and down year for Tennessee. There was times where early on in the SEC play where you get swept by Vanderbilt, you lose 2 out of 3 to LSU. There was conversations of, is this team going to be making the postseason? Mm-hmm. Because those two teams we just mentioned didn't. Vanderbilt and LSU were both out as the defending national champs and last year's number one seed for Vanderbilt. But Josh Uhlander steadied the ship, got them into the field, even got them as a two seed in a regional.
0: Yeah.
1: They beat Texas down the stretch. They beat Oklahoma down the stretch. Both of those teams are going to super regionals there for the Longhorns and the Sooners. They went to Mississippi State and swept the Bulldogs in Starkville, a top 16 national seed. But they still do not have the ending that people were hoping for. They wanted a run. They thought that the way this team was playing at the end, there was the possibility of a run. No run was had in Chapel Hill. He took over in late October. Now, he was an assistant coach. This roster was made with his dialogue. This was a Tony Vitello.
0: Yeah. It's not his fault.
1: How much blame is there, deservedly or not, on Josh Uhlander for year number one not going as well as the previous season?
0: Why does there have to be blame? They had a good year.
1: They had a
0: good year.
1: Yeah.
0: Right? You just had Tony Vitello, maybe the greatest man to ever put on the captain's uniform or whatever, I'm trying to come up with a clever turn of phrase here. But two in barbecue was already taken. Right?
1: The captain's uniform?
0: Right. Whoever put on the scrubs? Whatever you want to call it.
1: I don't know. Number two in pinstripes already been taken,
0: right,
1: my friend.
0: He's gone.
1: Yeah.
0: This guy takes over.
1: Yeah.
0: The player's choice.
1: Yes.
0: Right.
1: And
0: the
1: fans.
0: Who cares about the fans? Nobody.
1: Well,
0: that's who. The players wanted.
1: Yeah. The fans have kind of turned
0: but nobody cares what the fans think.
1: I know.
0: Nobody cares what the fans think. The players wanted this guy and they got him.
1: Yeah.
0: And they had a good year. You don't have to be the number one seed, top of the have had a good year, right? You lost your longtime coach, the guy that built the program, the guy that got Lindsey Wagner Stadium rebuilt.
1: Lindsey Nelson.
0: You lost that guy. He's now screwing the pooch in the majors, right? So you got the guy that everybody wanted, even the fans.
1: Yeah.
0: Though nobody asked. And he had a good year. He doesn't have to be in the College World Series finals to say the guy had a good year. They got beat in a tournament, a baseball tournament, where teams come together and play baseball games, and the ones that can't win are done. And they couldn't win. I mean, it's like I used to have to remind Atlanta's number one fan. Bobby, just enjoy the ride. Can't you just enjoy the ride?
1: Is this when he was wanting Snitker fired? Is this
0: when he was wanting everybody fired? Just enjoy the ride. Because it's difficult. There are. This is something that we as fans struggle to understand. Mm-hmm. The other teams have also assembled really good talent.
1: The old Jason Swain line, have scholarships too?
0: They have also assembled really good. They are. This might trip your chain. This might trip your chicken.
1: Okay.
0: I caught myself using one and then thought, no, you know what? This one's appropriate.
1: Okay.
0: This might trip your chicken, Mr. Townsend.
1: Okay.
0: Those other teams, Texas Tech, all those North Carolina, William and Mary.
1: The tribe, okay.
0: They all want to win too.
1: Yeah. Sure.
0: Their fan bases all want to win too, even though nobody asked. Tennessee is not the only team out there that's hoping to win a championship. And so you come across other teams that are assembled of some pretty good baseball talent. A lot of the guys from other schools are going to get drafted to play in the Major League Baseball.
1: No, but I think the fans would argue it was an underwhelming season. And so with that, there's disappointment.
0: All right.
1: And
0: I would encourage each and every one of those people to look deep into their own souls.
1: Oh, my goodness.
0: Right?
1: Okay.
0: Do some introspection. Look into yourself and see, how good did I run my year this year? How good did I do?
1: March was rough.
0: Right? Because I'll be honest with you. If I catch myself complaining, if North Carolina loses in the next round, and I catch myself saying, that's disappointing, I'm going to look back on the way I've comported myself these first 5 years, five months of the year and go, you know what? They tried.
1: Way to go, Scott.
0: They tried.
1: Thanks, Forbes.
0: Well done. You did. You made it farther than I ever would have, considering the effort I've put in. Think about how you've lived your life to this point in this season. Have you given the effort you think they didn't?
1: Yeah.
0: Because they put in the effort, Jacob. They tried to win.
1: They improved.
0: They tried to win. They wanted to win. You know those games they lost? They wish they had won those.
1: You're telling us that they didn't throw the games?
0: They wish they had won those games.
1: Yeah. All 60.
0: They wanted to.
1: All 60 of them.
0: And those swing and a miss. He was really hoping to connect with the baseball when he swung that bat. You can't just say, because I have lent you my support, you are now expected to be better than all others. You can say it. You can even expect it. It's not going
1: to
0: do you any good at all. Your support is bubkus. I'm going to go ahead and say it, since I'm already on the hook anyway. It's balderdash.
1: There it is. Number two, everybody.
0: Your support is balderdash.
1: There's a bucket for fines right in the hallway.
0: Right. I don't know what their problem is. What's wrong with balderdash?
1: It's a trashy printer.
0: I don't understand that. So just enjoy the ride.
1: Yeah.
0: You know, I'm thrilled that the Tar Heels are still there.
1: Hosting USC this
0: weekend. Hosting USC this weekend. I'm thrilled that they're still there. I'm not really. That's fine. Yeah. That's good. If they get beat, not a big college baseball guy. I'm not going to take to the streets.
1: Should I wear my North Carolina college baseball jersey?
0: Yeah, I think you should. I'm proud of the effort they've put forth. I'm proud of the season they've had.
1: Yeah.
0: And I wish them well in their coming endeavors and hope that they strive for success. If you can honestly, and this is for the young men in orange. Well, the young men and women in orange, for heaven's sakes, they both
1: tough week.
0: We're disappointed this weekend. If you can lay your head on your pillow tonight and honestly tell yourself, I gave it all I had. Right? Yeah. Then nuts to Orange Nation.
1: Okay.
0: Nuts to them. Because you did the best you could.
1: Brooke Savage is going to join us at 9:10. Head coach of ETSU men's basketball. His favorite thing to do, and he knows I roll my eyes every time he does it, is he quotes the Teddy Roosevelt speech, the man in the arena. Tom Brady kind of made it like new again. Brady's kind of made that his sort of thing for the last 20 years. And so he's brought it back 100 years later. But, you know, the man in the arena is the one at least who has, you know, went through the battles and all these different things. And he likes to use that a little bit.
0: Yeah.
1: If he's out there listening this morning, and he sometimes is if he's up early, he's probably going, yeah, bud, yeah. Tell him. Yeah. The man in the arena, which was Tennessee baseball, they were the ones in the arena. Tennessee softball were the ones in the arena.
0: Well, I think the problem is we forget that the sports, entertainment, art, all of that, we as the consumers of these things think that they should be crafted to fit our personal expectations, right? It's why people get so mad when they go see the latest Star Wars movie, and then they take to the internet demanding that J.J. Abrams reshoot the entire third scene.
1: Have you seen
0: demanding
1: the
0: it? No. I haven't. Okay. But I don't mean necessarily this one. I mean in one's past. The folks that took to the internet and were just ridiculously upset about the way season 8 of Game of Thrones ended. It wasn't the season. It wasn't the ending they expected, and so they demanded that HBO needs to reshoot the entire season to fit what they think should have happened. Here's what you have to remind yourself: these folks are out doing the thing that brings them joy, and we are merely observers. That's it. You think the Mona Lisa's got a funny looking chin? That's your problem, pal. He knew what he was doing. Old Renoir, when he painted that painting, knew what he was doing.
1: Was that
0: was it Renoir?
1: It was Renoir.
0: All right.
1: Bill. He took art history.
0: Was it the De Medici? Is that the guy?
1: Yeah.
0: Right. So
1: I think it was.
0: This is his painting. This is his work. This is his effort. This is what he did. Now we come and we observe it. You may look at it and go, I wouldn't even want to take her to dinner. So what? Well, he should have painted her with darker lipstick. Oh, shut up.
1: How did we get
0: in the same way? It's because it's the same thing with games. These guys are going out. They're doing the best they can. This is the end result of their effort, not yours. You observed it. You rooted for it. You cheered for it. You can even be disappointed that it didn't go the way you wanted it to. But you have no right to make demands that they should have done or might have done or ought to do what will make me feel better for supporting them. It's their, this was theirs. This was their moment in the sun. They were the man in the arena.
1: Thank you, Teddy.
0: Even Spartacus eventually fell.
1: I'm still hoping the Roosevelt family gets some royalties every time somebody drops that speech. 7:59 here on this Tuesday morning as we continue on the Morning Monster. Two hours down.
0: Roosevelt.
1: Huh? What
0: family was it?
1: Teddy Roosevelt.
0: Teddy, yeah.
1: Yeah, it was Teddy.
0: Okay.
1: 2 hours down, two more to go here on this Tuesday morning. Coming up next hour, Danny White, Tennessee AD. He's got an idea for the college football playoff. Has nothing to do with the numbers of teams. It's about the selection process. We'll get to that. And also, they've announced the schedule for this upcoming year, CFP. why there's a wrinkle that is still left on the table as you look at it yesterday that maybe you don't want to skip over because it could have some ramifications on what it could mean moving forward with some CFP movement there as well. We'll go through all that. Brooke Savage with us at 9:10. A lot to get to on a Tuesday on the Morning Monster and 640 to the XSM.
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1: Time for a Monster Sports update on this Tuesday morning. I'm Jacob Townsend on 640 WXSM, the sports monster. At the College World Series in Oklahoma City, obviously we'll get the Tennessee seeing their season come to a close on Monday, but also in the other national semifinal series, it was Texas Tech needing to win two games against Alabama to get back to the National Championship Series for a second straight year, and the Red Raiders did just that. A walk-off home run in Game 1 to win 5-4. The Nigel Kennedy with a terrific shutout performance against Alabama in Game 2 to take a 2-0 win of the Crimson Tide. The number one overall seed knocked out. It'll be Texas Tech versus Texas once again beginning Wednesday night. It was the if necessary day of the college baseball regionals on Monday. A number of surprising finishes, including the number two overall seed Georgia Tech being knocked out at home in 10 innings by Oklahoma in an 8-7 win there for the Sooners. Georgia Tech season comes to a close. St. John's knocks out number 10 seed Florida State even prior to the if necessary game in Tallahassee. Troy goes into Gainesville and beats the number 8 overall seed Florida 10-2 there in Gainesville for the Trojans. In 10 innings, it was the 16 seed West Virginia over Kentucky 6-5. The 4 seed Auburn defeats Wisconsin Milwaukee 8-3. And it was USC winning in College Station over the 12 seed Texas A&M 7-1. MLB scores for Monday. Royals take down the Reds 9-2. Cincinnati will be without Ellie De La Cruz for a bit as he heads to the IL with a hamstring strain that he suffered against the Braves on Sunday. In NFL news, Myles Garrett is on the move as the Cleveland Browns star is heading to Los Angeles. He was traded to the Rams on Monday for two-time Pro Bowl pass rusher Jared Verse, along with three draft picks. It's been expected this was going to be the move at some point that was going to happen. It finally did on Monday, and that is A.J. Brown, the receiver from the Philadelphia Eagles, being traded to the New England Patriots for two draft picks in 2028 and 2027 there for Philadelphia. Russell Wilson, well, he's not officially retiring. He's not calling it that yet. But yet he is heading in the television. He will not be signing with the New York Jets, which had been an offer on the table to be a backup there with them. He's going to become a new analyst on the NFL Today on CBS this upcoming season, replacing Matt Ryan, who departed to become a president of football operations with the Atlanta Falcons. The New York Giants signed back Odell Beckham Jr. as a wide receiver on Monday, along with Juju Smith-Schuster and Braxton Berrios. They haven't made any other official moves on the roster yet, but it is expected they're going to let go of Jalin Hyatt, the former Tennessee Vol wide receiver, there from the Giants moving forward. We mentioned this at the end of the show yesterday, but Hall of Fame wide receiver and former NFL head coach Raymond Berry passed away last week at the age of 93. The family and the Pro Football Hall of Fame announced it officially on Monday as Raymond Berry, obviously one of the great wide receivers in the 1960s in the NFL with the Baltimore Colts, and Johnny Unitas. The judge is weighing the eligibility of Texas Tech quarterback Brendan Sorsby after that went into court for an injunction hearing on Monday in Lubbock County, Texas. The judge said that he would now take time to look it over. Sorsby's attorneys have asked for a decision by June 15th so that he can have the opportunity to enter the NFL supplemental draft if he does not have eligibility, which is on June 22nd. The College Football Hall of Fame officially announced their ballot for 2026 on Monday, and as had been reported in recent days, Mike Leach, the former head coach at Texas Tech, Washington State, and Mississippi State, will be on the ballot there for Mike Leach moving forward. Also joining him on the ballot is Cam Newton, the former Auburn quarterback, former Baylor quarterback Robert Griffin III, and former national champion quarterback, current head coach at Tennessee, Josh Heupel, and also Jackie Sherrill, the former head coach at Texas A&M and Mississippi State. The ACC and the Big 12 have thrown their support behind the Protect College Sports Act before a Senate hearing later on this week, as they're the first conferences in the Power Conference to do so, as the SEC and the Big 10 have not thrown their support behind it. The College Football Playoff announced their broadcast schedule for the upcoming playoff this season. On December 18th will be the Friday night on-campus first-round game, then the triple header on December 19th, which is a Saturday noon game on ABC, the late two games on TNT. The quarterfinals, which will be the Fiesta Bowl on December 30th, followed by three triple header games on New Year's Day, the Peach Bowl, Cotton Bowl, and Rose Bowl. The order of those games have yet to be announced. Those will be announced once the games are decided there on Selection Day. One of those games, the game at noon, will be on TNT. The other games will be on ABC and the ESPN networks. And then the semifinals on January 14th and January 15th will be the Orange Bowl on the 14th, Sugar Bowl on the 15th. The Orange Bowl on the 14th will be on TNT. The Sugar Bowl will be on ABC this upcoming season. EA Sports announced their College Football 27 video game cover for the athletes on Monday. Oregon quarterback Dante Moore, Ole Miss running back Kawan Lacy, and Miami wide receiver Malachi Toney will be gracing the cover this upcoming season. Former Iowa State basketball star Milan Momcilovic was obviously a heavy target for a number of different teams in the transfer portal, but he was thinking about the NBA draft. He backed out of that last week. He commits to Kentucky on Monday evening to bolster the recruiting class there for Mark Pope and the Wildcats. Hall of Fame basketball coach Rick Adelman passed away on Monday at the age of 79. And Steph Curry, who's been a long time Under Armour athlete is now signing with the Chinese sportswear company Li Ning. It was announced on Monday on a 10-year endorsement deal. That is your Monster Sports Update on this Tuesday morning. I'm Jacob Townsend on 640 the BXSM, the Sports Monster.
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15: Cooler start out there on this Tuesday morning. Temperatures in the 50s. We're looking at some mid to upper 70s. A few scattered showers popping up this afternoon and this evening, most of which will die down after sunset. And we're dipping in the upper 40s tonight. A little chill in the air on your Wednesday morning. Meanwhile, those 80s are coming back. Beautiful weather through midweek. From Storm Team Low Weather, I'm meteorologist Jeremy Eisenhoff.
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1: 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Lady Vols season comes to a close on Monday as they fall in the national semifinals to Texas for a second straight year. This time, they just needed to win once out of two games against the Longhorns. Weren't able to do it against the defending national champions. They fall in game one, 5-2. They lose game two to the Longhorns, 4-0. Tennessee season comes to an end. They'll play Texas Tech in the national title with the Longhorns beginning tomorrow night. The transfer portal, while the postseason's already ongoing and they're heading into the Super Regionals in baseball, is already wide open in college baseball. It opened up on Monday, and Tennessee already has had a number of players announce their intention of going in that portal. Ariel Antigua, longtime infielder for the Vols, is heading into the portal. Excuse me. Chris Newstrom, who had an up-and-down 2026 with Tennessee, is heading into the portal. Braden Krenzel, relief pitcher, who had a very much down 2026 with an ERA over a 9.3, is heading into the transfer portal. And a number of players who did not get a great chance of playing during their time in Knoxville. Hunter High, Ethan Moore, along with also Finley Bates, who transferred in last year from San Diego State, and the Bristol, Virginia native Ethan Hankins, announcing they're going into the portal on Monday as well. Also, Tennessee, being reported by VolQuest, is going to have a visitor in the portal on Thursday. Jake Souders, who was an All-SoCon first-team player this past season at Samford, is going to visit with Tennessee in Knoxville on Thursday. In two seasons in Birmingham, he hit .342 of 19 home runs, 92 RBI in 113 games, also of 26 doubles and 31 total bases during his time there in Birmingham. Speaking of the transfer portal, the ETSU women's basketball team announced on Monday they've added a second transfer portal commit this offseason as they're bringing in City James DeRoches, who's a guard/forward from Eastern Illinois. She has 1 year of eligibility remaining after redshirting her first year there at Eastern Illinois. She's played the last three seasons there for them, and this past season played in 18 games after suffering a broken wrist in November. Averaged 10.4 points per game and 5.9 rebounds per game. She played her last 2 years of high school basketball in Clarksville here in the state of Tennessee at Rossview High School. That comes after she's a Miami, Florida native. The 2027 National Football Foundation College Football Hall of Fame ballot was officially released there by the NFF on Monday and includes a couple of players with Tennessee ties, two who are former Tennessee Vols, Willie Gault and Deion Grant on the ballot, and also current Tennessee head coach and former Oklahoma quarterback Josh Heupel is on the ballot as a College Football Hall of Fame nominee. Multiple regional awards heading to Tuscum University's track and field program as they've had their coach named to the Track and Field Coaches Association Coach of the Year there for Robert Williams, as well as also they have Hart picking up the award there on the athlete side for the senior sprinter who was voted the Southeast Region Track Athlete of the Year by the U.S. Track and Field Cross Country Coaches Association. 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
1: Heading down number three on a Tuesday here on the Morning Monster and 640 the BXSM, the Sports Monster. Jacob Townsend here with you along with...
9: Go ahead.
1: Bud!
9: Hey, what's happening?
1: I was taking a deep breath. I'm sorry.
9: That's okay. No, sometimes you just gotta...
1: You gotta breathe in and breathe out, brother. Breathe in and breathe out. In these parts, you kidding? 8:18 here on this Tuesday morning as we continue. We're going to get to the countdown and kickoff here in just a moment. I do want to note something I forgot there at the end of the hour, Bud, and I apologize for this. I forgot to mention the fact that I teased this going into the previous break, and that was you asked about somebody trying to go in the portal for one sport and doing two things. Last Thursday, the track and field transfer portal opened up.
9: Mm.
1: And I'm trying to remember the guy's name. He's a third or fourth string quarterback at UCLA, but also runs track and field at UCLA. He's going in the portal, in the track and field portal, but he has made it clear that he plans to play football wherever he lands, which is actually within the rules. Man. That is a loophole
9: That's what I wondered. But I'm guessing the football coaches can't be currently actively pursuing
1: him. I would think not, but I'm guessing there's probably some conversations.
9: They would have to get with the track coach and go,
1: Hey, Austin P.
9: I realize this guy's, he didn't even make regionals, but go ahead and draft him. Go ahead and recruit him, whatever the terminology
1: is. He's a high jumper, I believe is what he is in track.
9: Yeah, yeah, and he can't clear the opening height. That's fine. He hasn't learned the Fosbury flop yet.
1: The Fosbury.
9: That's fine. Go ahead and take him. Offer him the moon.
1: Do it for us.
9: Offer him the moon.
1: We'll get you a couple of season tickets.
9: I'll get you some merch.
1: 8:20 here on this Tuesday morning as we continue here on the Morning Monster. 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And on this Tuesday, June 2nd, we are now 88 days away from ETSU putting toe to leather for the lid lifter against Campbell, the Camels, on August 29th at William B. Green Jr. Stadium. And 95 days away on September 5th from Tennessee taking off the 2026 season with an opener against the Furman Paladins at Neyland Stadium at 3:30. 88 days for ETSU, 95 days for the Vols. And that's your countdown to kickoff sponsored by Pine Oaks Golf Course in Johnson City. See their PGA golf professional, Brian Bentley, Pine Oaks Golf Course, 1709 Buffalo Road there in Johnson City, or give them a call at 423-434-6250. 88 days for ETSU, 95 days for Tennessee, and at your countdown to kickoff, sponsored by Pine Oaks Golf Course in Johnson City. So Danny White, Bud, the AD at Tennessee, he's made it clear he's in favor of 24 teams for the college football playoff. He's made that clear numerous times. He made that clear at the Big Orange Caravan. He's made that clear in some other media rounds. That's clear.
9: He's all about the 24.
1: He's in favor of 24. He just does not believe there's enough access in the sport when you look at the percentages. As I've said before, his numbers are off, but that's another story for another day. His argument is that because there's 138 FBS teams, you're only taking 12, your percentages are way too low. That's not really what it is. You're taking 12 of 68, but that's what it is. But that's fine. That's fine. We'll leave that for another day then for Danny and my disagreements with him on numerous things. His newest argument, though, this week, well, at least last week at the SEC spring meetings, is he thinks there needs to be a change in the selection for the college football playoff. He believes, as he told to the media last week there in the college at the SEC spring meetings in Florida, that he believes there needs to be a fix in how they're selecting the college football playoff and maybe even going away from the committee. He would like to go back to the BCS formula. That everybody hated. Oh, I can walk back to Bill Mead's office right now. I'd have to get Don Hellman's key, but I can walk back to Bill Mead's office right now and find his books that were sold numerous copies, New York Times bestsellers for Dan Wetzel and Bill's Stuart books? Mandel. No, that he has in his office.
9: Oh, yeah.
1: Death to the BCS. Why? Because people hated the BCS. Oh, the computers, they don't have a chance to watch football. They don't understand. They don't really understand the eye test. Oh, people hated the BCS.
9: There's no eye test being used.
1: They hated the BCS.
9: So what's the difference? Everybody, all of these, the Kim Pom and the Bloop and the Borp and the Bank, they're all using computer models.
1: Yes, that's basketball, though. But that's what Danny White wants. He likes the fact that basketball, they've got metrics to really take strength of schedule into understanding. That's what he was, he argued last week. The big argument last week was, Why didn't 9-3 Texas get in the field? Why didn't 10-2 Vanderbilt get in the field last year? Now, none of them would then come up and say, well, who would you have taken out? Because if they had said Tulane or James Madison, they'd be incorrect because Tulane and James Madison didn't take spots away from Vanderbilt and Texas. They were automatic bids. Miami and Alabama were actually your last two teams in. Well, they're not saying take Alabama out because that's another SEC team. And whether or not you should believe the results change your opinion or whatever, Miami went on to play for the national title and were quite close to winning
9: national
1: championship.
9: They put up a nice fight.
1: So now he brings up the fact of, could the BCS formula be the answer? Now, it should be noted that Asher Feldman, who runs a Twitter account called BCS Know-How, and he's done this for numerous years, since the BCS went away in 2013 and they went to the College Football Playoff Committee in 2014, he has done every year where what the BCS formula would have ranked out the teams compared to what the playoff committee does. Now, it's not a perfect formula because one of the six things that the BCS took into account was the Harris Interactive Poll, which no longer exists. So he has replaced the Harris Interactive Poll with the Associated Press. So it's still fairly consistent, but still there could maybe be some changes. But that is what he uses for the sixth method is the AP rather than the Harris, which no longer exists. So as you look back at just this past year, just looking at the selection by the committee and the way they ranked out the top 12 teams compared to how the BCS would have. The committee said Indiana was the number one team after winning the Big Ten. The BCS agreed. The committee said Ohio State was number two. The BCS agreed. Georgia was number three for the committee. The BCS agreed. Texas Tech was number four. The BCS agreed. As did they on 5, 6, 7, 8, all the way through the top eight teams. They had Oregon at 5, Ole Miss at 6, Texas A&M at 7, and Oklahoma at 8. The committee and the BCS did not have any difference of opinions on the top eight. Their first difference was at number 9. The committee ranked Alabama at number 9. The BCS had Notre Dame. Yes, Notre Dame above Miami, even though Miami had beaten Notre Dame, the BCS still had Notre Dame ahead of the Hurricanes. Then the playoff committee had Miami at 10. The BCS had Alabama at 10. The playoff committee had Notre Dame at 11. The BCS had Miami at 11. So they had those three teams interchanged, and then they both had BYU at 12. So, one, you would not have gotten any more SEC teams.
9: So, really, the only difference was the BCS and the committee differed on the Alabama-Miami question. Notre Dame-Miami question, which got Alabama kind of wrapped up in the middle of it.
1: Yes. Yes. The previous year, if you want to go back even to 2024, they would have one change and one true change. Like last year would not have, the change would have been Notre Dame and Miami out. The previous year they would have had Alabama in, the BCS would have, while the committee put SMU in as the last at-large team who had went undefeated in ACC play, then lost in the ACC title game to Clemson. If you want to go back all the way to 2023, the committee actually would have, the BCS would have had Florida State in the field rather as a 13-0 ACC champion. That was the 14 playoff. The committee moved to Alabama in because of the injury to Jordan Travis. 2022, 2021, the BCS and the committee agreed wholeheartedly top four, top 12, whatever you want to go with. They would have had the same rankings and everything there for that. So you can go back to that, but my point would be, there's not that much difference, actually. The committee and the BCS kind of actually see eye to eye.
9: They are pretty similar,
1: And I still like the human part of it. I do. I understand you can argue about who should be in the committee. Should it be athletic directors? Should it be former coaches? Should it be, are we going too heavy in one direction than another? Are ADs the right people to decide actually who are the best college football teams? Although they are also the same group of people who choose who are the best college basketball and best college baseball and best college softball and every other selection process that goes through in all the other college sports. I still like the fact of the committee. If they wanted to go back to the BCS metric, I wouldn't have any issue with it. Because I still think the BCS allowed for debate. That's my issue with the automatic bids, is that I want the debate. I want the argument. I want the conversation. I think that's what college football is a major piece of it, is the week in, week out. Hey, no, I want my team's better than your team. This team's better than that team. If you just had four automatic bids from the Big Ten, four automatic bids from the SEC, two from the ACC, two from the Big 12, whatever you want to do, and there's not really any debate. All that's being solved on the field, which some people would like. Some people would say that's the way it should be. I would say I disagree with that personally. But that was sort of more of a point that Danny White made last week was, would a return to the BCS format be a better way to pick college football playoff teams? This article wanted to just point out that actually there wouldn't be that much differences. If they're thinking the BCS is going to bring in more SEC teams because the one year the BCS put LSU and Alabama in the national title game against each other, actually they would tell you that at least in this past year's case, you'd have ended up with the same amount of the SEC teams and you actually would have left Miami out and put Notre Dame in, even though Miami had the head-to-head win.
9: I fear I have this horrible, and this just dawned on me.
1: Okay.
9: Because I was going to be the wise guy and say, I think they ought to go back to the way the All-Star game does it and just let Gillette put a cardboard stand-up in it to Kroger, and we all go get a slip and vote for who we think should be in. Right? Obviously, that would have been a joke and tongue-in-cheek. Yeah. Here is what I predict will happen. Grok or ChatGPT or one of those is going to pay a modicum of money to become the official AI of college football. And then they're going to let their algorithm decide who the teams will be. And it'll all be, you know, it'll be chosen by Grok, or it'll be chosen by ChatGPT or whatever some of the other co-pilot. Somebody, the co-pilot championship. And I think there is absolutely no way that won't happen within the next couple of years.
1: In the next couple?
9: Yes.
1: No, I'm not saying the next couple.
9: Yeah, I think it'll be in the next couple. It wouldn't surprise me if we don't end up doing it that way this year.
1: Oh,
9: but I think that, and I kid, but I do think that's coming. They're gonna convince us that AI can pick the best tournament.
1: Well, I think
9: and
1: they're
9: chat
1: already
9: G, and chat GPT,
1: some.
9: Chat GPT will pony up $20 million or whatever to be the official AI of college football, of the college football championship tournament. Kind of like Toyota has the Heisman.
1: Yeah. Nissan,
9: right?
1: But yeah.
9: Right. And so I think that'll, and then of course, because they are the official AI, they'll say, now we're using our AI to pick the field.
1: Yeah. Yeah. And there would be some coaches who'd be very much in favor of that.
9: Sure there will. Sure, there will.
1: Very much in favor.
9: And there will be some people who will claim this is how AI becomes self-aware, you know.
1: Yeah.
9: This is you know, tomorrow Arnold Schwarzenegger shows up in a leather jacket.
1: Yeah. I still want the human part of it. I because I do believe truly in football judgment. I think that should be a major piece of the room. Now, I understand the error in that at times because there can always be the everybody has biases. We can't, you know, because of where you're from or who you're a fan of or whatever, maybe you believe the group of teams that you're seeing on a week-in, week-out basis are better than others. Or maybe even sometimes you're actually harder on that group and you think they're worse than others when that's not quite true. But I do believe there is a football judgment that I still want to be a part of that room that at times I didn't feel the BCS had. And so I appreciate the fact that we have the football judgment in the room. Now, you can criticize those in the rooms and their football judgments, but for the most part, I've mostly agreed with them on their selection process over the years, whether it's in the 4-team era or the 12-team era. I thought they got it right this past year. I thought you put, at the end of the day, as much as I disagreed early on with the idea that you should have Miami and Notre Dame together because I thought Notre Dame was better. Miami, and I made this comment then in December, I think I was sort of previewing and even looking ahead because I was expecting Miami to fall off because that's what Miami does. They never did that this year. So I thought by the end, they had done enough to get the head-to-head to matter again there with them and Notre Dame. The one that I always disagreed with is the Florida State-Alabama argument. Now, I disagree on the wrong side of it. Everybody else disagrees with Florida State being left out for Alabama. I disagree. I'd left them both out. I'd put Georgia in. And people would go, wait a second, Alabama beat Georgia on the SEC title game.
9: Who cares?
1: Okay, Georgia was 12-0. Georgia had been the best team. Georgia just won back-to-back national titles. They'd won 30 games in a row.
9: But see, I don't think you can. I think all of that is the bias you were talking about earlier. They won this 2 years ago. They won this last year. None of that should matter at all. It should not matter at all for the same reason why you said you would have left Florida State out or Miami out, because they always fall apart. It's what they do. They didn't fall apart.
1: Yeah.
9: They didn't. They didn't do what, in your estimation, Miami always does. You can't use what they did in the past to justify how you rank them this year. You can't.
1: I think Georgia earned that.
9: Right, they didn't earn it last year.
1: But they did.
9: They didn't earn it last. No, they did not.
1: They were 12-0.
9: That doesn't matter.
1: But it does matter.
9: What they did on the field last year should not have any influence whatsoever on where you place them this year. It just shouldn't.
1: If you win 30 games in a row,
9: I don't care. It matters in the record book. It matters to the fan base. It matters when you're selling T-shirts. It doesn't matter on whether or not they have earned it this year.
1: But in my opinion, they had earned it that year.
9: Okay,
1: they were 12-0.
9: If they had earned it that year, fine.
1: And they lost but one game
9: using,
1: to Alabama.
9: If you're using what they did last year and the year before as partial justification for getting

0: to be praised and honored and sung about in the meat halls, but it should not influence how they are, whether or not they get in over a team who has had a better year this year. But now, your argument is they didn't. Yeah. If they earned it this year, great. All the other stuff is irrelevant.
1: But I don't believe it
0: absolutely
1: was.
0: Absolutely. Well, we couldn't disagree more.
1: Because everything that happened last year.
0: Well, okay. I mean, but it does, but not in this context. That would be like saying, yeah, they lost to Alabama in the championship game this year, but last year they beat them. So they beat Alabama last year. That should be good enough. Let them in. No, you have to do it this year. Getting into the playoff this year, there is a very limited enrollment, right? We can't just, we don't declare, Pat, this isn't the Masters. You don't get to show up in your green jacket and go, I'm going to go ahead and just show myself in. No, you have to earn it this year. Now, if your argument is what they did on the field this year is good enough to get them in, I respect and appreciate your opinion. If you're arguing that, I also think the fact that they were really salty 2 years ago should count.
1: I think it is a part of their story.
0: But it's not a part of this year's story.
1: But it is, though.
0: But it's not.
1: It is.
0: But it's not.
1: It was. It was a part of that same story.
0: But it shouldn't be in a selection process.
1: Just like for UCLA and basketball
0: There is a big storyline. Hey, these guys have won 30 in a row. Yeah, but they only won 10 of them this year.
1: But 30 right? in a row, and then they lost
0: 30 in a row,
1: one
0: the
1: game.
0: The 30 in a row does not add to what they've accomplished this year.
1: But they lost one game.
0: What they've accomplished this year adds to that. That does not add to this.
1: I understand what you're saying, but
0: a duck is a bird, but not all birds are ducks.
1: Correct. Well, yeah, that we agree.
0: That's basically the same thing here.
1: I'm not sure. It's oranges to oranges, man.
0: It's oranges to oranges.
1: What is that? Potatoes to potatoes?
0: Don't ask me to explain.
1: What was that yesterday?
0: I don't know.
1: Potatoes to potatoes?
0: Potatoes.
1: Yeah. That even got Hellman confused. That rarely ever happens twice on the same morning. Yeah. But my point about Georgia in 2023 was, they had done all of that and then lost one neutral site game to an Alabama team who had a terrible loss in blowout fashion home earlier near the Texas. And I would have held it. I understand the issue of Florida State. I thought it mattered in a 14 playoff
0: that you had to grade with a sharp pencil on what matters, on what their full body of work was. See, and on that, I think Florida State did what they had to do to qualify for the tournament. I thought Florida State got
1: I understand that point of view.
0: But I also understand that if you're going to use the fact that without this player, you're a different team. Fair enough. Now, I don't know if that should have been made more clear at the offset. It seemed like something they just kind of pulled out of their hat.
1: Well, injuries had always been made in there. But
0: we've seen teams with injuries before that got in.
1: Not with the quarterback.
0: Maybe not. But my point is, maybe that should have been made a little more clear. They were undefeated. They had a perfect season.
1: They did.
0: And were left out because of an injury.
1: Yes.
0: That was not their fault.
1: Yeah.
0: Fair enough.
1: Yeah. Yeah. It's the major reason why we went to 24 teams. I mean, to 12 teams.
0: To 12.
1: Yeah.
0: Is because of things like that.
1: Yeah.
0: And now we're going to either 16 or 24, which is going to be far too many. There's no reason to say we have to have a percentage. You know, for Danny White to argue that, well, there's not enough representation. We've got 100.
1: He compares it to the other sports.
0: But why do you compare it to the other sports?
1: Stop
0: cherry picking. You, I guarantee you, consider college football, and I'm talking to Danny White here, you consider college football to be the dominant sport. Right?
1: When it comes to his business, it carries all the water. Yes.
0: Right? So don't tell me, well, you know, over in the track and field, they have a... I don't care how... Who cares how track and field does it? Who cares how the swim meets go? Nobody cares how they do it in softball or women's volleyball. That doesn't matter. You're football.
1: And it should be noted, this is also... There's things I like about Danny. There's things I don't. He is also the same AD that was at Central Florida in 2017 when they went 13-0. and crown themselves national champions.
0: That's fine.
1: That should just be noted that that's this fine. Is...
0: Well, then Florida State should have crowned themselves national champions.
1: I think they were planning to until they got beat 900-0 by Georgia in the Orange Bowl.
0: That was in a meaningless bowl game. That doesn't count.
1: Meaning.

0: meaningless bowl game.
1: Sure it was.
0: Because they decided it was meaningless? Is that why?
1: Yeah.
0: Even though Georgia said, hey, we're coming to play.
1: Georgia stumped a quietus out of them.
0: Yeah.
1: I get it. But
0: 8-40.
1: They can declare themselves the regular season champions.
0: Yeah. 8:40 on this Tuesday. Got to step out for a break in just a moment. Before we do that, let's take a quick phone call. Good morning. You're on the Morning Monster.
2: Good morning, guys.
0: Hey, what's going on?
2: I'll make it quick. But I agree with you that under Jacob's philosophy, there is no way for a smaller division team or a new story to pop up if we're going to keep reliving the old stories. Alabama has the reputation of being Alabama, so how does a team that's trying to fight their way up beat that? If everything's equal, how do you beat that? That's the first thing. Second thing, Bud, you're correct on, is AI will take all the accountability of human away. There will be no more post-interviews from the chairman that's very uncomfortable trying to tell them why they left somebody out.
1: Right.
2: The computer did it. That's going to happen. You're right, Bud. Maybe not this year, but that's coming.
1: Yeah.
2: The thing I really called about, I tried to call yesterday. I've watched a lot of softball and baseball this year on the college level, and it amazes me how many times I've seen people strike out looking to end the game.
0: Yeah.
2: And playing ball when I was growing up, and all my coaching since, you train that. You never go down without a fight. And I watched UCLA do it the other night, a ball right down the middle of the plate, and the girl took it with people on base to tie the game up, and I'm going, that has to be heartbreaking as a coach. We didn't even swing a bat at the ball. And I've seen it a lot this year, and I don't know why that's not being coached more. But anyway, that's all I had.
0: You're fine.
2: I'll hang up with
0: you. Oh, and it happened to Tennessee yesterday in game one. Morrison went down looking. Yeah, you had a couple players on there, 5-2. You had a chance to try to tie the game.
1: You shouldn't feel obligated to swing at every pitch, obviously. When you're down to your last strike, unless that thing's already bounced twice before it gets to the plate, you probably ought to go ahead and offer at it, right? Unless it's just woefully outside or it's coming at your head, you probably ought to go ahead and make some sort of offer at it. Hope to foul it off, if nothing else. Because if you just stand there and watch it cross the plate, season over. Yeah. Game over, man! Game over! Right?
0: Yeah.
1: So, yeah, that's true. I was hoping he was going to give heap praise upon me for my ducks and birds.
0: As I say, number three.
1: I thought for sure, by the way, that was
0: ducks
1: brilliant.
0: Ducks and birds. No. 8:43 here on this Tuesday as we continue on the Morning Monster on 640 to BXSM. We're back after this on a Tuesday on the Sports Monster.
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13: Cooler start out there on this Tuesday morning. Temperatures in the 50s. We're looking at some mid to upper 70s. A few scattered showers popping up this afternoon and this evening, most of which will die down after sunset. And we're dipping in the upper 40s tonight. A little chill in the air on your Wednesday morning. Meanwhile, those 80s are coming back. Beautiful weather through midweek. From Storm Team Low Weather, I'm meteorologist Jeremy Eisenhoff.
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0: 8:47 on this Tuesday morning. Jacob and Buddy within the Morning Monster. Brooke Savage, head coach of the Bucks men's basketball team, is going to join us coming up in the final hour at 9:10. So yesterday, but the college football playoff announced their schedule for this upcoming college football playoff here in 2020, December 2026 into January of 2027. And when you look at the playoff schedule for this upcoming year, the schedule, there it is, you have the on-campus first-round games on December 18th and 19th. December 18th is that Friday night one-gamer that they've done the last 2 years. They'll do that again, only on ESPN. December 19th is the triple header on that Saturday, which was the day that they compete with the NFL, remember. So they tried to sort of get out of the NFL's way to an extent because they don't want to get murdered by the NFL ratings. So they're going to play the early game on ABC, the noon game, and then the late two games will be on TNT, which are the two games that ESPN has sold out there for the first round. They've done it the last 2 years. There is a new part of that, though, there's the new deal of TNT. As they move into the quarterfinals on December 30th and January 1st, if you're wondering, New Year's Eve is, I believe, is New Year's Eve on a Sunday this year? Because they're not playing on New Year's Eve, so I'm guessing that's the case. No, New Year's Eve is a Thursday. I beg your pardon. New Year's Eve is a Thursday, so they don't want to compete with the NFL Thursday night game. So rather than playing maybe a game or two on New Year's Eve, or even playing the Fiesta Bowl earlier on New Year's Eve, before the NFL Thursday night game on Amazon Prime, they're electing to say, no, we're just not going to play on New Year's Eve at all. They're going to play the Verbal Fiesta Bowl on TNT on December 30th. So TNT this year gets two quarterfinal games as well as two first-round games, and TNT gets a semifinal game, which we'll get to here in a moment. Then on New Year's Day, there'll be a game at noon, a game at 4, and a game at 8 o'clock. The Peach Bowl, Cotton Bowl, Rose Bowl. Now, the Rose Bowl is usually the 4 o'clock game. We all understand why. So the sun can set on the San Gabriel Mountains. We get it. We get it.
1: Heaven forbid tradition be allowed to continue.
0: No, but please, it's beautiful. It's fine. Carry on. It's fine. Yeah. Let's just hold up the entire sport.
1: Yeah. Oh, for heaven's sake.
0: But
1: if George is in the middle of a 30-game winning streak and all that matters, the sun's setting on the San Gabriel Mountings, you're like, let's get this over with.
0: Love the Rose Bowl. Love the Rose Bowl.
1: Just think they should play it at 8:30 in the morning.
0: No, don't want that at all. But there is the possibility, depending upon what the playoff committee decides, that that game will not be at 4 o'clock this year.
1: Oh, Lord.
0: They've been given the right, depending upon how the top four first-round buys are decided there and where they end up at in those games, they could end up moving the Rose Bowl to 8 o'clock Eastern, which would be 5 o'clock local in Los Angeles, in Pasadena. So that is one note there for this upcoming year on New Year's Day, is that you could see the Rose Bowl be played at 8 o'clock Eastern rather than 4 o'clock in the middle of the day. Now, that's not a certainty. I'm not even sure we should call it a likelihood. But that is a part of it there for them looking ahead to this upcoming year in the playoff. Here's my biggest issue with it, bud. You ready?
1: I guess.
0: First round games are December 18th and 19th. The quarterfinal games are December 30th and January 1st. We got 2 weeks in between?
1: 2 weeks in between. Well, you got a Christmas if you want with that week later.
0: Well, that's why we should move the first round up a week, but that's another story for another day.
1: But there's the sun on the San Gabriel Mountains. Yeah, I mean, come on.
0: Yeah. Well, again, I'm fine with keeping them there. I have no issue with it.
1: It just shouldn't be used in the capacity in which it's being used.
0: No, it shouldn't just be like the Rose Bowl sitting over here.
1: Yeah, you know, well, if they would listen to the conventional wisdom and the common sense of the everyday man myself, they would just quit using the bowl games as part of the playoff to begin with.
0: And then what do you do with the bowl games?
1: You just play your bowl games.
0: Why would the Rose Bowl
1: with the
0: want
1: best
0: that?
1: Remaining teams that
0: the
1: are
0: Rose Bowl
1: left?
0: Doesn't
1: Who cares
0: want that?
1: What the Rose Bowl wants?
0: None of them
1: You've
0: want
1: made
0: that.
1: It clear nobody cares what the Rose Bowl wants.
0: No, actually, they actually
1: now,
0: do care what the Rose Bowl wants.
1: Now all of a
0: wants.
1: Sudden we have to worry what the Rose Bowl wants.
0: Why? So you would rather have the Rose Bowl be
1: the 6th or 7th or 8th best Big Ten team take on somebody,
0: no
1: Pac-12
0: who, anymore.
1: Somebody
0: well, there
1: that
0: is,
1: used but. To represent the Pac-12. Somebody from west of the Rocky Mountains.
0: This is still
1: BYU.
0: The best. This is still the best
1: Colorado,
0: thing for the Rose Bowl.
1: Whatever.
0: But now you have the 2 weeks in between there, and then after the quarterfinals, the semifinals are not until January 14th and 15th. Another 2 weeks in between games.
1: So if we're so, because we have to introduce so many teams and it's going to be so difficult to put together, why are we now all of a sudden skipping weeks? Why aren't they shoving games into all of these empty weeks?
0: Well, because they want to stay away from the NFL.
1: Well, you can't. You can't. If you want to have a picnic, there are going to be ants. Otherwise, you're sitting at the dining room table having supper. You want to throw a picnic? Have your picnic.
0: Yeah.
1: Oh, we're gonna spread a blanket. We're going to get up under the tree, and it's going to be so nice. We're going to watch the sunset on San Gabriel Mountain.
0: Why are you talking
1: And all
0: like
1: of a
0: that?
1: Sudden, and then, oh, an ant. Eek.
0: Yeah.
1: It ain't a picnic if you don't spread a blanket and sit under the tree.
0: The Orange Bowl is the 14th. The Sugar Bowl will be the 15th. The Orange Bowl on TNT. Sugar Bowl will be on ABC. ESPN has sold off one of their semifinal games to TNT this upcoming season. So just keeping an eye on that there this upcoming year as well. That's something to get used to as a fan. You won't be able to watch the entire playoff. Usually you're used to the last couple of years. Okay, the two lesser first-round games will be on TNT, and then the rest of it will be on ABC and ESPN. That's not going to be the case this year. That is a change for this upcoming playoff this season. Also, you have the 2 weeks in between there, and then you have 11 days until the national title game. January 25th will be the national title game. Way too late in the calendar. Way too late in the calendar. This is why you've got to move this playoff up. It's why, and this is the reason why, and I know that people don't like to hear this, this is why the Army-Navy game needs to be moved, is because you've got to move the playoff up, and we got to get this thing going. And there shouldn't be weeks in between times. It should be 1 week. Guess what? You don't know your opponent for the conference title game until the week before. It's okay. You still turn on the clocks in Lucas Oil Stadium and Mercedes-Benz and play the game the following week. We can do that in the playoff too. So that's something they've got to certainly work on there moving forward there for the college football playoff. But those are just a couple of some of the things coming there with the changes to the college football playoff for this upcoming season. But it should just be noted there is the possibility the Rose Bowl will not be in its usual 4 o'clock time. There's still a good possibility it will be. But just saying that there's obviously the possibility it could be moved to 8 o'clock there on that New Year's Day night. It just depends on what the ESPN and the committee elect to do with their game, with that game, depending upon who's in it, what the matchup is, who they expect the matchup to be, and all those different things there as well. 8:55 here on this Tuesday morning as we continue. Brooke Savage, head coach of the ETSU Bucks, is going to join us at 9:10. Come up here in the final hour of the show. We got birthdays coming up, from what I understand. There's a lot to look forward to in birthdays. I got a message about earlier on in the show, so we're looking forward to hearing about what all that is there as well. A lot to look forward to in the final hour for Tuesday on the Morning Monster on 640 the BXSM.
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13: Cooler start out there on this Tuesday morning. Temperatures in the 50s. We're looking at some mid to upper 70s. A few scattered showers popping up this afternoon and this evening, most of which will die down after sunset. And we're dipping in the upper 40s tonight. A little chill in the air on your Wednesday morning. Meanwhile, those 80s are coming back. Beautiful weather through midweek. From Storm Team Love Weather, I'm meteorologist Jeremy Eisenhoff.
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22: So the NFL burned down yesterday. Absolute earthquake. Los Angeles Rams have pulled off a historic blockbuster acquiring reigning defensive player of the year, Myles Garrett, from the Cleveland Browns. In exchange for the sack king, LA is shipping two-time Pro Bowl edge rusher Jared Verse alongside a haul of future first, second, and third round draft picks. Blockbuster. I'm Drake Toll.
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13: Wild afternoon. Noon ahead with temperatures in the mid to upper 70s. Look for a few scattered rain showers to pop up through the afternoon and early this evening, tapering off shortly after sunset. We go from the 70s back into the upper 40s tonight, so a little chill in the air overnight and into Wednesday. Meanwhile, those days will be sunny and warmer, 80 tomorrow, low 80s later in the week. In fact, that summer heat's coming back by the weekend. From Storm Team Low Weather, I'm meteorologist Jeremy Eisenhoff.
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0: Time for a Monster Sports Update on this Tuesday morning. I'm Jacob Townsend on 640 WXSM, the sports monster. At the College World Series in Oklahoma City, obviously we'll get to Tennessee seeing their season come to a close on Monday. But also in the other national semifinal series, it was Texas Tech needing to win two games against Alabama to get back to the national championship series for a second straight year. And the Red Raiders did just that. A walk-off home run in game one to win 5-4. The Nigeria candidate with a terrific shutout performance against Alabama in game two to take a 2-0 win of the Crimson Tide. The number one overall seed knocked out. It'll be Texas Tech versus Texas once again beginning Wednesday night. It was the if necessary day of the college baseball regionals on Monday. A number of surprising finishes, including the number two overall seed Georgia Tech being knocked out at home in 10 innings by Oklahoma in an 8-7 win there for the Sooners. Georgia Tech season comes to a close. St. John's knocks out number 10 seed Florida State even prior to the if necessary game in Tallahassee. Troy goes into Gainesville and beats the number 8 overall seed Florida 10-2 there in Gainesville for the Trojans. In 10 innings, there's the 16 seed West Virginia over Kentucky 6-5. The 4 seed Auburn defeats Wisconsin Milwaukee 8-3. And it was USC winning in College Station over the 12 seed Texas A&M 7-1. MLB scores from Monday. Royals take down the Reds 9-2. Cincinnati will be without Ellie De La Cruz for a bit as he heads to the IL with a hamstring strain that he suffered against the Braves on Sunday. In NFL news, Myles Garrett is on the move as the Cleveland Browns star is heading to Los Angeles. He was traded to the Rams on Monday for two-time Pro Bowl pass rusher Jared Verse, along with three draft picks. It's been expected this was going to be the move at some point that was going to happen. It finally did on Monday, and that is A.J. Brown, the receiver from the Philadelphia Eagles, being traded to the New England Patriots for two draft picks in 2028 and 2027 there for Philadelphia. Russell Wilson, well, he's not officially retiring. He's not calling it that yet, but yet he is heading in the television. He will not be signing with the New York Jets, which had been an offer on the table to be a backup there with them. He's going to become a new analyst on the NFL Today on CBS this upcoming season, replacing Matt Ryan, who departed to become a president of football operations with the Atlanta Falcons. The New York Giants signed back Odell Beckham Jr. as a wide receiver on Monday, along with Juju Smith-Schuster and Braxton Berrios. They haven't made any other official moves on the roster yet, but it is expected they're going to let go of Jalin Hyatt, the former Tennessee Vol wide receiver there from the Giants moving forward. We mentioned this at the end of the show yesterday, but Hall of Fame wide receiver and former NFL head coach Raymond Berry passed away last week at the age of 93. The family in the Pro Football Hall of Fame announced it officially on Monday as Raymond Berry, obviously one of the great wide receivers in the 1960s in the NFL with the Baltimore Colts, and Johnny Unitas. The judge is weighing the eligibility of Texas Tech quarterback Brandon Sorsby after that went into court for an injunction hearing on Monday in Lubbock County, Texas. The judge said that he would now take time to look it over. Sorsby's attorneys have asked for a decision by June 15th so that he can have the opportunity to enter the NFL supplemental draft if he does not have eligibility, which is on June 22nd. The College Football Hall of Fame officially announced their ballot for 2026 on Monday, and as has been reported in recent days, Mike Leach, the former head coach at Texas Tech, Washington State, and Mississippi State, will be on the ballot there for Mike Leach moving forward. Also joining him on the ballot is Cam Newton, the former Auburn quarterback, former Baylor quarterback Robert Griffin III, and former national champion quarterback, current head coach at Tennessee, Josh Heupel, and also Jackie Sherrill, the former head coach at Texas A&M and Mississippi State. The ACC and the Big 12 have thrown their support behind the Protect College Sports Act before a Senate hearing later on this week, as they're the first conferences in the Power Conference to do so, as the SEC and the Big 10 have not thrown their support behind it. The College Football Playoff announced their broadcast schedule for the upcoming playoff this season. On December 18th will be the Friday night on-campus first-round game, then the triple header on December 19th, which is a Saturday noon game on ABC, the late two games on TNT. The quarterfinals, which will be the Fiesta Bowl on December 30th, followed by three triple header games on New Year's Day, the Peach Bowl, Cotton Bowl, and Rose Bowl. The order of those games have yet to be announced. Those will be announced once the games are decided there on Selection Day. One of those games, the game at noon, will be on TNT. The other games will be on ABC and the ESPN networks. And then the semifinals on January 14th and January 15th will be the Orange Bowl on the 14th, Sugar Bowl on the 15th. The Orange Bowl on the 14th will be on TNT. The Sugar Bowl will be on ABC this upcoming season. EA Sports announced their College Football 27 video game cover for the athletes on Monday. Oregon quarterback Dante Moore, Ole Miss running back Kawan Lacy, and Miami wide receiver Malachi Toney will be gracing the cover this upcoming season. Former Iowa State basketball star Milan Momcilovic was obviously a heavy target for a number of different teams in the transfer portal, but he was thinking about the NBA draft. He backed out of that last week. He commits to Kentucky on Monday evening to bolster the recruiting class there for Mark Pope and the Wildcats. Hall of Fame basketball coach Rick Adelman passed away on Monday at the age of 79. And Steph Curry, who's been a longtime Under Armour athlete, is now signing with the Chinese sportswear company Li Ning. It was announced on Monday on a 10-year endorsement deal. That is your Monster Sports Update on this Tuesday morning. I'm Jacob Townsend on 640 the BXSM, the Sports Monster.
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0: 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Lady Vols season comes to a close on Monday as they fall in the national semifinals to Texas for a second straight year. This time, they just needed to win once out of two games against the Longhorns. Weren't able to do it against the defending national champions. They fall in game 1-5-2. They lose game 2 to the Longhorns 4-0. Tennessee season comes to an end. They'll play Texas Tech in the national title with the Longhorns beginning tomorrow night. The transfer portal, while the postseason's already ongoing and they're heading into the Super Regionals in baseball, is already wide open in college baseball. It opened up on Monday, and Tennessee already has had a number of players announce their intention of going in that portal. Ariel Antigua, longtime infielder for the Vols, is heading into the portal. Excuse me. Chris Newstrom, who had an up-and-down 2026 with Tennessee, is heading into the portal. Braden Krenzel, relief pitcher, who had a very much down 2026 with an ERA over a 9.3, is heading into the transfer portal. And a number of players who did not get a great chance of playing during their time in Knoxville. Hunter High, Ethan Moore, along with also Finley Bates, who transferred in last year from San Diego State, and the Bristol, Virginia native, Ethan Hankins, announcing they're going into the portal on Monday as well. Also, Tennessee, being reported by VolQuest, is going to have a visitor in the portal on Thursday. Jake Souders, who was an All-SoCon first-team player this past season at Samford, is going to visit with Tennessee in Knoxville on Thursday. In two seasons in Birmingham, he hit 342 of 19 home runs, 92 RBI in 113 games, also of 26 doubles and 31 total bases during his time there in Birmingham. Speaking of the transfer portal, the ETSU women's basketball team announced on Monday they've added a second transfer portal commit this offseason as they're bringing in City James DeRoches, who's a guard/forward from Eastern Illinois. She has 1 year of eligibility remaining after redshirting her first year there at Eastern Illinois. She's played the last three seasons there for them, and this past season played in 18 games after suffering a broken wrist in November, averaged 10.4 points per game and 5.9 rebounds per game. She played her last 2 years of high school basketball in Clarksville here in the state of Tennessee at Rossview High School. That comes after she's a Miami, Florida native. The 2027 National Football Foundation College Football Hall of Fame ballot was officially released there by the NFF on Monday and includes a couple of players with Tennessee ties, two who are former Tennessee Vols, Willie Gault and Deion Grant on the ballot, and also current Tennessee head coach and former Oklahoma quarterback Josh Heupel is on the ballot as a College Football Hall of Fame nominee. Multiple regional awards heading to Tuscum University's track and field program as they have had their coach named to the Track and Field Coaches Association Coach of the Year there for Robert Williams, as well as also they have Hart picking up the award there on the athlete side for the senior sprinter who was voted the Southeast Region Track Athlete of the Year by the U.S. Track and Field Cross Country Coaches Association. 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
0: Heading into the final hour of Tuesday here on the Morning Monster on 640 the BXSM, the Sports Monster. Jacob Townsend and Bud here with you on this Tuesday morning. Good morning, Bud.
1: Good morning. How are you, sir?
0: Doing great. And as we start off this final hour, we are joined by the head coach of the ETSU men's basketball team, Brooke Savage, as they obviously had the big announcement yesterday about the new assistant coach, their associate head coach, Dwight Perry. Also, he's got his youth skills camp coming up here in just the next couple of weeks, which we'll get to here as well, coming up as we talk to Brooks. But Brooks, thanks so much for the time as always. Good morning. Hope you're doing well.
5: Morning, fellas. How we doing?
0: Doing great. Always great to talk to you. I know we talked about Dwight a few weeks ago when we had you on, when it had already been sort of reported that was happening, but we knew it was going to be officially announced on June 1st. Obviously, former Wofford head coach, longtime assistant in the league at Furman and Wofford, played at Kentucky there for Tubby and Billy Gillespie. What is it about Dwight Perry that you think is going to help ETSU moving forward in your coaching staff?
5: Yeah, we're just thrilled to have Dwight bringing him in as associate head coach, and you just want to surround yourself with the best people you can. And, he's been in this league a long time and been really successful in this league. He's young, he's 38 years old. So I think from that standpoint, fits in well with our staff, and he's got a ton of energy, super knowledgeable, great teacher, great person. I think some of our guys and the people in our community are going to really connect to. He's going to be terrific and really help us continue to compete for championships.
0: What did you see out of Dwight Perry coach teams at Wofford that you went up against that you want to have him bring into ETSU?
5: Yeah, good question. You know, when we were going through this, we had a ton of people reach out, and it became really apparent that I've known and respected Dwight for a long time, but it just became really apparent really quickly that there was a shared philosophy on the game and what goes into winning and how to win big. And I think I told you last time, like, I'm not trying to convince anybody that our way is the best way. But, we share that same belief in how the game should be played, the connectedness, the toughness, all those things that we talk about all the time and show on the floor. And so, you know, his team's at Wofford, especially that won the tournament, they led the league in offensive rebounding. And that was something that we were top 25 in the country our first 2 years in offensive rebounding. And so there's a shared philosophy there. I think he can make us even better in that area. They play good offense. He's just got a good way about him. On the floor and like I said, his energy is really good. And so, I just think it was a great fit. And I think you could tell right away that he's familiar with our program. We're familiar with him. And so it just seemed like a great fit and we're really excited about it.
0: With the sort of the reassessing of your staff this year, going from the four assistants to just three, how important was it to have a former head coach there in that role to sort of be able to take some of the, and I know Ark obviously has been in that situation as well in his past, but another former head coach who can sort of maybe take some of those other duties that maybe you were having to handle with a little bit of a younger staff a year ago, that he can handle some of those sort of executive duties that maybe you can sort of move off of with now a staff that's going to be a little bit smaller moving forward in this upcoming season?
5: Yeah, we decided to kick it old school with three assistants and a dobo. I think these staffs are getting so big nowadays. There's not enough to go around. I mean, if you look at, I'm a football fan in terms of football coaches. I think that Belichick always had the smallest staff in the NFL by far. I like that. I think that creates an ownership from everybody else. That's a little bit higher than when you have, all these empty suits over there on the bench. And so, I thought that was the direction that we wanted to go. Chris is incredibly talented, Chris Arkenberg, and tremendous recruiter in the portal. But he does so much other stuff on a day-to-day basis, compliance, academics. Great with the guys. I mean, we've not had a player, I don't think, that's had one bad word to say about Chris. I mean, he's tremendous. Miles, was really a great addition for us last year. But you just want somebody that can do the job, the whole job, not just be a recruiter or not just a guy that can go on the floor. You hear it all the time, when people are trying to push assistant coaches on you or he's great with the guys. Well, he should be. He's not in charge of anything, And so it's like, you got to get guys that can do the whole job, that know how to use the computer. And so that was really just what we were looking for, and Dwight's done all that, but he'll be able to take parts of practice like the other guys can and really teach and get guys in the gym and it'd be great in scouting, which again with the familiarity with the league. But I think once you've been a head coach, I think you see the game in a little different light, and so to have another person on the bench that has kind of done that, I think will be really valuable. But we wanted somebody that could really be on the floor with the players and in practice. Because of having a smaller staff, you got to be able to be out there. So you got to be able to get out there and get in a stance, and me included. And so, I think everybody's got to be able to be on the floor and working with the players. I think one thing I learned as a young coach is they always respect the guys on staff that sweat with them. They get out there and they're on the floor with them. And so we wanted to have a staff that was everybody doing that. And we have, but more so going to a smaller staff.
1: Hey, Coach, you,
0: and it's about that time before it cuts you off, bud. It's about that time for you guys to get out there and start running that mile out there at the track at Sun Sim. And you better get in shape, brother. Better get ready.
5: Yeah, that's in the fall. But hopefully the mile is supposed to keep them up at night a little bit in between the break from the summer and the fall. Make their stomach hurt when they wake up. That's always a good feeling.
0: There you go.
5: Keep you on your toes. So, yeah, that'll be a first day of school, 7 a.m. out there at Science Hill. If anybody wants to come watch. And guys, maybe blowing chunks in the grass. Maybe. Who knows? Depends on what they do when they're gone.
0: Paint that picture.
1: Coach, my stomach often hurts when I wake up in the morning. Can I be on your team? Listen, you talked.
5: Rite of passage.
1: You talked about the similar philosophies in some of the coaches you've added to your staff, that you guys share some certain philosophies about certain ways the game is played. We also talked about your youth skills camp that you've got coming up. Is that how much of what you teach at the college level do you bring to these youth skill camps, and are you really hoping to teach these young kids the same kind of fundamentals that you value most in basketball?
5: That's a great question. We try to do some teaching. It's a little bit different than when I was going to camp growing up. I mean, we were doing stations all day, every day, a lot of fundamentals, but we're really a fundamental based team. Try to keep it pretty simple offensively and rely on, you know, our footwork and our playing on balance and end of drive decision making and simple spacing. So we try to teach these kids. You know, we got a wide range of ages. So the older guys we can do a little bit more with. But we do some skill work in the morning, especially, and try to do some of the same drills, the fundamental lines and things like that. We try to mix that in with, you know, in a fun way, because we have such, you know, kids, all kids come to camp for different reasons. Some are just coming to drink Gatorade and eat candy and shoot some layups, and others are coming there to try to learn something and get better. So we try to, you know, cover all of that for everybody. But I think regardless, I think everybody's had a great time in the first 3 years of having camp, and we've got more kids signed up now than any of the previous 3 years. I mean, we may have over 100 kids, which we haven't had really ever since I've been here as assistant or head coach. And so it's growing. And I think we try to keep it on the affordable side for people, just because, you know, we're not trying to, you know, break anybody in summer camp. I got 3 kids. And so that can get expensive quick. So we try to keep the price down as much as we can, but yeah, it's a good time. And we try to teach them a little something and have a ton of fun in the process.
0: That is the Youth Skills Basketball Camp. It's coming June 15th through the 18th, kindergarten through seventh grade. Register now at CoachSavageHoops.com. Obviously, I know T-shirt comes involved with that as well there for the kids who all come out there each day there to the camp coming up later on this month there for June 15th through the 18th there for the Youth Skills Camp there at Gordon Ball Court and Brooks Gymnasium at ETSU. We'll get back to that there before I let you go in just a moment there as well, Brooks, to get a few extra hits there on that. Brooks Savage, head coach of the ETSU basketball team, joining us here on the Morning Monster on 640 WXSM, the Sports Monster. We spoke to you a few weeks ago after you guys finished up that transfer portal class there in sort of mid to late May. You guys were fully done. You had all your spots filled. Now, as you're sort of working through, there's still a lot of schools. You know, last night there was a big, obviously, commit in the Power Conference ranks in the transfer portal. There's still a lot of teams that are still trying to fill out their roster. What have these last few weeks been like for you and Chris and Dwight and Miles and Graham and your staff now? Obviously, I know practice is about to get underway in just a couple of weeks here later on in June. Of what these last few weeks have been, knowing your roster is now set for this upcoming season when it comes to your scholarships?
5: It's been a lot less stressful, I'll tell you that. Yeah, it was like 6 or 7 straight weeks there, nonstop. You know, we had 10 visits in that time, and we hit on 8 of 10, which was really good. Credit to the staff of getting that done. But, we've just been really focused on trying to get these guys enrolled and admitted into school so we can get going here. Some guys will be in summer 1 and or summer 2. But, you know, we had the highest GPA this year. We had over a 3.0. GPA, and that's the first time I think that's happened. It's definitely the highest since in the last decade. Since 2015 is kind of where we went back to when I was first came in as an assistant. And so, you know, it's what you do off the floor shows up on it. We say it all the time. You know, the 2020 team had a good team GPA, not surprising. You got smart, tough, skilled players that translates to off the floor, guys that are reliable, that are professional, that can take care of their business. And so we stayed on that track. Everybody we signed had over a 3.0. And, you know, so they're on it, man. They're getting their transcripts in and getting admitted. And so working with the administration and campus to get those guys enrolled and then just preparing for them to come back. I've watched a ton of the playoffs, NBA playoffs. We've done a ton of studying as a staff on different things and trying to get better, in the basketball stuff. You don't get to work on that for so long during the portal, but just getting the basketball stuff, getting our planning with how we're going to play and what we're going to do when these guys come back.
0: Obviously, you bring up the NBA playoffs. You got the Spurs and the Knicks starting up Wednesday night there in San Antonio in the NBA Finals rematch of 99. Seems like the Spurs are a pretty good favorite going into this series. There's been a lot of sort of overlooking the Knicks, it feels like, even though they've been on the great run recently over the last couple of series there for them in the East. How do you see this one there between San Antonio and New York?
5: Yeah, no, this is going to make you giggle, and it's going to be a shocker to some people, but surprisingly, neither team starts a center. Can you believe that? Wemby's not a traditional center, and Karl Anthony Towns is not a traditional center. So, shocker.
0: Yeah.
5: But yeah, you know, I'm a Knicks fan. My dad was, you know, obviously a Jordan fan, and I liked the Knicks growing up because I was a contrarian. Yeah. That'll also come as a surprise to some people, that's
0: shocking.
5: But I've always liked the, you know, Pat Riley, 90s Knicks, Anthony Mason, Charles Oakley, John Starks. And then I, being a Tennessee fan, Allen Houston was there. And, you know, we went to a lot of Hornets games growing up. Larry Johnson was there. So I've been a Knicks fan a long time. I don't ever tell people that until about the last couple of years. But, yeah, you know, they're on a historic run. I mean, I think they're one of they get the largest margin of victory of any team, even more than that Warriors team. I think they've won 11 straight. Only four other teams have done that. People say they've had an easy path, but, you know, it is what it is. And we'll see. You know, the thing I like about the Knicks is that they don't play reckless offense. I think the Spurs can play reckless offense at times. Wemby can float a little too much at times. And I'm a huge Spurs fan, too. I was rooting for them against OKC, but I think a lot of people count the Knicks out because there's a lot of Western Conference bias, but you know, I wouldn't be so sure. They because Cat is so slow, they can't, and Brunson's not really a natural pusher. They can't play overly fast, so they don't have wasted possessions. And by having the consistency of possession quality, that's how they've been able to blow these teams out, because they don't turn it over. They get great shots. And they don't, and then when you do that, and you can put together some stops, and they're able to go on runs. And so, but yeah, it'll be a good one. I know when the Spurs, their youth, and when they got their playing with a ton of edge there, they were really good. And Wemby is just incredible. I can't take my eyes off him, man. The things that he's doing at that size are just unlike anything we've ever seen. So anyway, he's not even scratching the surface of how good he can be yet, I don't think. But time will tell. But I hope the Knicks win, but I'd be happy with either one.
0: Yeah, obviously last year it kind of felt like everybody thought the Thunder was going to run away from the Pacers, and then if Halliburton doesn't get hurt in Game 7, who knows? The Pacers maybe walk away with that title a year ago there for an East team that was kind of flying under the radar like the Knicks are this year, although the Knicks are obviously on a different level with the 11-game winning streak recently there for them. You know, you look at it there for the historical side of that, it's obviously an amazing run, but you know, they have the historical comeback against the Cavaliers in Game 1 of the Eastern Conference Finals. Brunson's already obviously a national champion at the college level. And he's putting himself in that sort of that conversation of a guy that can come away with both if he's able to get away, if he's obviously able to get this title this week, over the next couple of weeks there in the NBA Finals, of a guy that obviously led his team to a national championship in the college game and an NBA championship as well there for Jalen Brunson and New York. Spurs, I'm not sure if you'd agree with this, Brooks, or not. It feels like they're probably a year or two early. They're really young. Castle just won a title with UConn, it feels like, just a couple of days ago, even though it has been a couple of years. Harper's obviously a rookie there out of Rutgers that people didn't know what to expect out of. We know Wemby's obviously just in year number three. They feel like they're probably a year early, but probably now at this point kind of be a little bit of a disappointment if they don't pull this thing out there against New York.
5: Yeah, you know, they don't have a ton of experience. I mean, first-year head coach, I think, too, and so – first full year at least. And so they're young across the board, but I think that can be a great connector. And, you know, they've taken that on, and that's going to be their deal, and they're going to overcome it. But their connectedness is off the charts. I think both teams, I think when you Brunson and Hart and Mikal Bridges, you know, I think they have that built in chemistry. I think that bleeds into the other guys, and it'll be, you know, Josh Hart's going to have to play well because they'll do some things where they don't guard him, and he's going to have to make them pay for that. And, you know, Landry Shamet, who went 11 for 12. He's going to have to continue to shoot the ball well. It's got to go right. You know, I mean, I think you're seeing it. You talked about it coming on the softball. You know, the softball teams. Alabama's the one seed. They get beat. They don't even make the championship. And UCLA goes down the regional on the men's side. It's hard, man. It's got to go right when you get in these short series and these one game, you know, situations. It's got to go right. So, you know, but the Spurs, they're just so connected. Their youth, I think, is makes them even closer, because you don't have guys really in different stages of their career. And so I think that they're almost like a college team in some ways, like an old school college team. And I'm excited to watch it. I've been glued to it, man. I've watched every game and then watched it again on Synergy and break some stuff down, because both teams have non-traditional five man like we do. And so you're able to see how that translates to the highest level. And so, It's going to be good, man. Both teams are tough, and the Garden is going to be absolutely rocking.
0: Yeah, looking forward to the games 3 and 4 going there in just a couple of days after they get started in San Antonio earlier on this week. Before I let you go, I got to ask you, Stanley Cup Finals tonight. You're a kind of under the radar hockey fan, I know. How are you going, Canes or Knights?
5: Well, I'm a Flyers fan. I grew up skating around like Eric Lindros back in the early days. Because we lived in Delaware, outside of Philly, when I was little, and so I was a huge Flyers fan, and so we got swept. Although two games were close, but yeah, I'll go for the Canes. I got some buddies when I was at Wake Forest that cheer for them, so I'll root for them too.
0: Yeah,
5: I quit following it after the Flyers got beat. Who's playing?
0: Canes and Golden Knights, Vegas.
5: Yeah, Carolina. Let's go.
0: So, because Vegas got the upset over Colorado. Hey, people can't tell, it's not like I'm a Mr. Hockey guy either.
1: No,
0: come on. Big surprise. Brooke Savage, head coach of the ETSU Bucks, joins here on the Morning Monster on 640 the BXSM, the Sports Monster. Once again, youth skills camps coming up June 15th through the 18th there at ETSU. Coach, just go ahead and just go through one more time before I let you go. How best for people still to sign up to have your all's biggest group out there for your all's skills camp that you've had there for the kids coming up later on this month.
5: Yeah, CoachSavageHoops.com. Sign up. We've got some spots left. And you get a T-shirt, basketball. All the players are going to be there. We got the Gatorade bottle back for $20. You get the bottle, unlimited Gatorade for the week. It's going to be fun. So come on out, meet the new players, and have a fun 4 days of camp.
0: And that is CoachSavageHoops.com. Brooks, thanks always for the time. Enjoyed it, my friend, and I will certainly be talking to you again, I'm sure, soon as practice gets underway for you guys right after your camp's over with there on June 22nd. So looking forward to it. Thanks so much for the time, as always.
5: All right, let's go Knicks. Bing bong.
0: Brooks Savage, everybody. Head coach, ETSU men's basketball team. Joining us here on the Morning Monster on 640 the BXSM. He's excited about his Knicks.
1: Yeah, he's excited.
0: He's a little bit excited about his Knicks. And hey, as a Knicks fan, they're finally in the finals for the first time in 27 years. It's a great time to be excited about the Knicks. 9:32 there on a Tuesday morning as we continue here on the Morning Monster on 640 the BXSM. We're back after this with Jacob and Bud on 640 the BXSM.
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7: Cooler start out there on this Tuesday morning. Temperatures in the 50s. We're looking at some mid to upper 70s. A few scattered showers popping up this afternoon and this evening, most of which will die down after sunset. And we're dipping in the upper 40s tonight. A little chill in the air on your Wednesday morning. Meanwhile, those 80s are coming back. Beautiful weather through midweek. From Storm Team Love Weather, I'm meteorologist Jeremy Eisenhoff.
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10: Thank you, Coach. Good talking to you as always. 9:37 on this Tuesday morning. Jake, my buddy, with you on the Morning Monster. We do have a
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10: Don Elman came in from the newsroom a moment ago. He reports that we have a backup on Interstate 26 East. They're at the Interstate 81 interchange. Once again, that's a backup on Interstate 26 East this morning at the Interstate 81 interchange there around mile marker 8 this morning here on this Tuesday. Let's hit a couple things here, bud, before we get to birthdays, because I know people are just
12: clamoring. They're clamoring.
10: I don't understand. They're already putting us on the clock.
12: They're clamoring.
10: EA College Football has announced that they have their new cover artist for this year. They're going to go with Oregon quarterback Dante Moore, Ole Miss running back Kewan Lacy, and Miami wide receiver Malachi Toney.
12: My goodness.
10: Will be on the cover this year.
12: A veritable
10: also,
12: who's who.
10: If you have the deluxe edition, you can also add USC quarterback Jaden Mayalva.
12: What do you mean you can add?
10: Well, that on the deluxe edition, they're adding three
12: it's
10: more players.
12: It's already there. It's not like you could say, okay, now
10: stickers,
12: I want, here's
10: stickers.
12: The ones I want.
10: Jaden Mayalva, the USC quarterback, Notre Dame cornerback Leonard Moore, and Indiana head coach Kurt Cignetti, who is looking down with that stare that he does.
12: Has he got that look? Has he got the Cignetti stare? Yeah.
10: So there's the cover artist this year for the EA College Football 2027.
12: There's not a curse on this one, is there?
10: Not yet.
12: Have we heard of a curse for this
10: one?
12: Not yet. We know for the Madden.
10: Oh, many years.
12: You got the Madden curse.
10: Yeah, like the Sports Illustrated curse there for many years. Yeah.
12: Yeah. So you like nominate your biggest opponent's quarterback to be on the – we want him to be on there. That's what happened to Mac Jones. He was probably going to be the best quarterback in the league.
10: So?
12: Yeah, and then they put him on the cover of the – no, that didn't happen.
10: Speaking of quarterbacks, Russell Wilson, he's not retiring, but he's at least not going to play this year.
12: What does that mean?
10: He's going to become the new analyst on the NFL Today on CBS. He had the opportunity to become a backup for the Jets – after being a backup for the Giants this past season, and he said he'd rather go replace Matt Ryan as the new quarterback vantage point analyst on the NFL.
12: But nobody likes him anymore.
10: No, nobody should have ever liked him, but yeah.
12: What was wrong with Russell Wilson?
10: He's incredibly boring, not a nice guy.
12: Oh, boring. Are you kidding me?
10: That show that's already terrible. Oh, not a one of them give a good opinion. The NFL Today.
12: Is he on that?
10: That's what he's going to be on now.
12: Oh, well, that one,
10: yeah.
12: Well, I mean, my point is he had a decent early career.
10: By his early career, he may be well on his way to camp.
12: Yeah.
10: That's the question about Russell Wilson.
12: But
10: when I say that I don't like him, I'm not meaning the quarterback. I'm talking about Russell Wilson, the person.
12: You dislike him as a person?
10: I dislike him as a
12: person. What has he done? What did he, what happened?
10: He's not.
12: I don't recall any scandal. I don't recall any.
10: He's disliked by almost every single one of his teammates.

0: So you're siding
1: with the mob is what you're telling
2: me. Oh, yes, because I'm going to side with the one person against hundreds.
1: The mob.
2: Yeah. He really grinded my gears the first time when he did the commencement speech.
1: Would it be ground?
2: Whatever. At Wisconsin, and he tried to do a Tom O'Brien impersonation because he was mad at his old head coach at NC State. And for some reason, he gave Tom O'Brien a Southern accent when Tom O'Brien doesn't have a Southern accent.
1: Oh my gosh, are you? Wow.
2: Yeah.
1: What a horrible human being.
2: Well, first of all, I wasn't a fan to begin with.
1: And then you heard he's not Don Rickles. So.
2: Yeah. Yeah. He's not Heck. He's not Don Meredith. but he's doing the NFL today. To add even more boredom to an already boring show.
1: Wow.
2: Just being honest, not a one of them give you an opinion.
1: Yeah.
2: Bill Cowher's terrible. Nate Burleson's a joke. James Brown, love you.
1: What's wrong with James Brown?
2: He's not there to give you opinions. He's trying to carry a show.
1: He's just hosting the show. Yeah.
2: And they give him.
1: Yeah. Yeah.
2: Never thought I'd say this. I miss Boomer Esiason.
1: Wow.
2: And not only do I miss Boomer Sportsman, I miss him on the NFL today.
1: How dare you, sir?
2: I said it. Myles Garrett's on the move. Cleveland traded him to the Los Angeles Rams. Best defensive player in the world, in my opinion. He's off to the Rams. They're going all in. Remember how people were, how dare they draft a quarterback with the number one draft pick? How dare they not get somebody to help out their team win a Super Bowl? I don't know, maybe trade for Myles Garrett. How's that do for helping out the team?
1: I mean, all right, I guess. Yeah.
2: How about that? boy, these people drive me crazy, if you can't tell.
1: Is that right?
2: College Football Hall of Fame ballot. It's out. Mike Leach is on the ballot for a first time because they changed the parameters to make room for Mike Leach because people were upset that he didn't fit under the previous parameters because of winning percentage, because people believe he should be in the Hall of Fame because he did change the sport when it comes to the air raid offense. So they have changed some of the rules on that, which now has him on the ballot this year for the College Football Hall of Fame, as well as also Jackie Sherrill, the former head coach of Texas A&M and Mississippi State. Neither one of them had previously fit under the 60% career winning percentage parameter. So they were not.
1: But because they had a gimmick offense, they get in?
2: A gimmick. Jackie Sherrill's not on there because of the gimmick. His winning percentage was 59.2. So when they moved the percentages to make room for Mike Leach, he also fell under.
1: So they are making room for Mike Leach.
2: They're making room for him to be on the ballot.
1: So what about everybody else who's at like 59 point?
2: I agree. Johnny Majors is, I believe, at 57.
1: That's not 59 points.
2: No, but if he had not went back to Pittsburgh after he got upset, he would have been in there.
1: If I hadn't stopped Johnny at the Majors grocery store, I'd still have a 20 in
2: Howard
1: my wallet.
2: Schnellenberger.
1: What does that mean?
2: Howard Schnellenberger should be in the College Football Hall of Fame.
1: If he hadn't gone on to lose so many games, he would have had a higher winning percentage.
2: Stop.
1: Well, that's what you just said.
2: Stop. Come on. Johnny Majors rebuilt programs at Iowa State, Pittsburgh, and Tennessee.
1: Yeah,
2: he should be in the College Football Hall of Fame.
1: But because there are certain parameters that he does not meet.
2: And they have.
1: And you can say they've adjusted a little to help the 59-point guys. He's a 57-point guy.
2: I may have the number off a little bit, but yeah, he's around that area. But Mike Leach, they did adjust it to help him because there was a big movement.
1: Because everybody loved Mike Leach.
2: Well, because he was a game changer.
1: And he's getting in as an oddball.
2: Yeah, certainly.
1: If he were, even with the changes he made to the game, if he were just a straight-laced,
2: You're saying because he's entertaining in that way?
1: I very much say, and okay. I don't have a problem with it. He was one of the true great characters of the game.
2: In an era that did not have many.
1: But he was, wasn't he the one that was locking kids in tool sheds or whatever?
2: Hey, that was Craig James' son, yeah.
1: Yeah.
2: That was sort of, both sides kind of came away not looking great on that.
1: Yeah, I kind of have a problem with that.
2: Yeah, I think maybe one side kind of exaggerated it, but the other side was like, yeah, but it really wasn't that bad. And so both sides went their separate ways.
1: In a tool shed.
2: Yeah. Both sides went their separate ways.
1: The sweltering Oregon.
2: And Mike Leach, Texas. But yeah, Mike Leach then rejuvenated his career at Washington State.
1: Yeah, yeah.
2: Then went to Mississippi State.
1: Because he came out and started talking like a pirate.
2: Nearly was the head coach at Tennessee at one time.
1: Well, his name was bandied around.
2: No, I mean, John Curry was going to hire him. That's when John Curry got the call back.
1: Bandied around.
2: John Curry was in Los Angeles.
1: Hey, look, we can get this Derek Dooley guy. Don't you dare.
2: No, that's when they hired Jeremy Pruitt.
1: Oh, okay.
2: Just to make
1: Well, even worse.
2: Makes that sound even better, worse. Right? 9:45 on this Tuesday. College baseball, we talked about it in the break earlier between you and me. Little Rock versus Troy in a super regional in Troy this weekend. That means one of them is going to Omaha. That sounds like fun. Cal Poly, West Virginia this weekend in Morgantown.
1: Everybody, go ahead and adjust your schedules. What?
2: USC at North Carolina.
1: Right.
2: You've got Oregon at... Where's Oregon going this weekend? They're going to the sixth seed. Who was that? Was that Texas? I think Texas is the sixth seed. So,
1: yeah,
2: you got some big ones coming up this weekend. Auburn won last night. Auburn's going to host Ole Miss in an all-SEC super regional this weekend. Florida was knocked out, as we said there, by Troy last night as well. So some great stuff there going on and a few other notes there around sports as well in recent days. All right, 9:46 here on this Tuesday. It's time for birthdays. We got to step out for a break.
1: Oh, my goodness.
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3: Cooler start out there on this Tuesday morning. Temperatures in the 50s. We're looking at some mid to upper 70s. A few scattered showers popping up this afternoon and this evening, most of which will die down after sunset. And we're dipping in the upper 40s tonight. A little chill in the air on your Wednesday morning. Meanwhile, those 80s are coming back. Beautiful weather through midweek. From Storm Team Low Weather, I'm meteorologist Jeremy Eisenhoff.
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2: 9:48 on this Tuesday. This segment's brought to you by birthdays.
1: It is the birthday times. It is today is June the 2nd. Can you imagine? What if I told you 1 year ago today was also June the 2nd?
2: I wouldn't believe you.
1: It's hard to believe.
2: Yeah.
1: Here we find ourselves the second day of June with birthdays to dole out. If you have a birthday today, well, today is certainly your very special day. But you share that very special day with some very special people, what we like to call noted notables. And we start listing these names. As always... And the wonderful wide, wide world of music. And I got to be honest with you, looking down this overall list, if today is your birthday...
2: Good day.
1: You're kind of the biggest star on the list.
2: Oh, no!
1: You know, if you want to tell people, hey, I share my birthday with Antone Lawrence Chubby Tavares... I don't know how much that's going to do for you.
2: Sing me a couple bars.
1: Antone Lawrence Chubby Tavares, the American singer heard here letting us know it only takes a minute. He's 82 years old today. Happy birthday, Chubby.
2: He is like a day over 81.
1: All right, moving on. For instance, perhaps you'll go through your day today and say, hey, I don't know if you know this about me or not, but I share my birthday with Lord David Dundas. Is that right? With Lord David Dundas? What is he? Is he in the Parliament? How does that work out? No, he's the English singer that told us about putting his blue jeans on. I always thought this was Lindsey Buckingham, to be honest with you. But I hear this song. I didn't know. What do I know?
2: Easy mistake
1: what
2: to
1: do
2: make.
1: I know? The, I mean, you know, the guy they named the stadium after.
2: Yeah. No.
1: Lord David Dundas is 81 years old today. Happy birthday. They just redid the place. Renovated. That's the word. Renovated.
2: We're talking about the song or the stadium?
1: Yes. Okay. All right. This American bass player was in the Runaways and also the Bangles. And for some reason, I had you put a Go-Go song in there.
2: I don't know why.
1: That's me. That's on me, man. That's me. All right. Mickey Steele heard here enjoying the Go-Go song on her birthday.
2: You wrote down, "We got the beat Bangles."
1: Oh, did I? Did I?
2: And we got the beat, Go-Go song.
1: Yeah, we got the beat. And then I told you a story about the Go-Go's.
2: They all look like grandmothers.
1: At this point, what difference does it make? Mickey Steele is 71 years old today. Happy birthday to Mickey Steele. I do like the Go-Go's. I also like the Bangles. But I've never been to see Hanson in concert.
2: I got to be honest with you, bud. I understand you said it's a bad day. We're rocking with some good tunes,
1: man. I undersold it. Undersell, overperform. That's the way you do. The English singer for Spandau Ballet. You remember old Tony Hadley, right? Tony Hadley is 66 years old today. How about that? Happy birthday. This much is true. Now we move on to regular average run-of-the-mill celebrities, the kind of folks you might find stocking the shelves down at the Food Country USA.
6: Starring Barbara Billingsley.
1: In Fort Chiswell.
6: Hugh Beaumont.
1: That's up in
6: Tony
1: Virginia, Dawes. Jacob.
2: The New River Valley.
6: And Jerry Madden.
1: The New River Valley. We start off with, of course, the actor of Leave It to Beaver. He was the Beaver.
2: Oh.
1: Right? Jerry Mathers. Jerry Mathers is 78 years old today. All right, moving on.
7: Got you some legs, baby. Just won't quit. Got you a pretty boy. And
1: this American actor you might recognize from the Allstate insurance commercials. He was in The Unit. He was in all sorts of stuff. He played Serrano on Major Leagues.
2: I was trying to say, help me out.
1: Yeah, yeah. Hats for Bats. Remember that?
2: Yeah.
1: Remember that? Yeah. Dennis Haysbert is 72 years old.
2: He's the one who used to be on the Allstate commercials.
1: Who was in the Allstate. He used to be.
2: He's not Mr. Chaos now.
1: No. Not Mr. Chaos. Good Lord. Though I think his name is also Dennis.
2: Oh, is it?
1: What are you going to do, man? It's a small world. This is one of those rarities. We got this off of a British bootleg album. That is Aerosmith doing the Wayne's World theme song in honor of comedian Dana Carvey from Saturday Night Live. And, of course, he played Garth on the Wayne's World series of movies. Dana Carvey is 71 years old today. There's a name you could throw out there.
2: Yeah.
1: If you wanted to, right?
2: Why would you?
1: We keep on going. The world is that. This American actor, he played dodgeball in college. It was in Barbarian and Weapons, and also was in the movie Galaxy Quest. Galaxy Quest, yeah. Dana Carvey. Well, we mentioned him already. Justin Long. Dana Carvey. Justin Long, the American actor. Good Lord. See, you get nervous, and then look what happens. Boy, I'm glad Don Rickles isn't here to pick on me. Don Rickles, Jacob, was a comedian back in the...
2: I know who Don Rickles is.
1: Now we move on to the average, wonderful, wide, wide world of sports. I got a pop quiz for you here, Hotshot.
2: Okay.
1: This American wrestler was the college teammate of Jim Kelly and Mark Richt.
2: Is this The Rock?
1: He played in the CFL for 2 years. No. A member of the Four Horsemen.
2: Not the Grantland Rice Four Horsemen from Notre Dame, obviously.
1: A member of the Four Horsemen.
2: Okay.
1: Do you think that the college teammate of Jim Kelly and Mark Richt would have been part of the Grantland Rice Four Horsemen?
2: The Four Horsemen are truly, obviously, Notre Dame.
1: Well, if we're going to go with the original Four Horsemen, I think we go back even further than Grantland Rice's guys.
2: Well.
1: Right. We've got pestilence and famine.
2: Thank you.
1: Right.
2: Yeah.
1: Right. High energy bills. I don't know what the fourth one was. Dare you make a guess?
2: I went with The Rock. I don't think that's right.
1: Oh, did you go with The Rock?
2: Yeah.
1: It's interesting you went with The Rock considering I had you play Lex Luger's entrance music. Lex Luger
2: Who the heck's Lex Luger?
1: Well, he was a member of the Four Horsemen. I think he may have been the one that represented high energy bills.
2: Okay.
1: All right, let's see if you can get to 500.
2: The Rock played in Miami.
1: Pop quiz for you, hotshot.
2: Why isn't this playing? There we go.
1: This former NASCAR driver was a 1987 Coca-Cola 600 champion, at 8 career wins and 173 top 10 finishes. Had a famous family member also involved in the sport in some capacity.
2: That's way too old for Michael Waltrip.
1: That's not a clue. I'm just dancing.
2: I don't know.
1: What if I told you he was Richard Petty's son?
2: Kyle?
1: Kyle Petty.
2: Wow.
1: 66 years old today.
2: Good for you, Kyle.
1: Happy birthday,
2: you know,
1: Kyle.
2: He's singing these days.
1: I'm sorry?
2: He's singing. He's out at the Opry. He's doing country music. He wrote a song called Old Richard.
1: maybe our contest winner will get to hear him sing it. Sadly, we moved on to the portion of the list where the names contained hereafter have entered into the clearing at the end of their path. We start with the first U.S. First Lady, Martha Washington.
2: Yeah.
1: Yeah. They played this song at her funeral.
2: Oh, they did.
1: Rufus Wainwright, yeah. Martha Washington was born on this day. All right, moving on. I will call this a pop quiz. You're 0 for 2.
2: Yeah.
1: Might as well send you home.
2: I agree with you. I agree with you what you said earlier. It's a rough day. It's not a good day for birthdays.
1: Might as well send you home with a goose egg. This American actor played Tarzan and won 5 Olympic gold medals in swimming in 1924 and 1928.
2: Don't you cry. So this is in the original Tarzan, which I've actually never seen. I've only seen the cartoon version, honestly.
1: Which is where this song comes from.
2: Yes.
1: Yeah.
2: I don't know.
1: Well, it's Johnny Weissmuller.
2: Oh, okay.
1: Weissmuller. Maybe that's how you prefer it. Johnny Weissmuller.
2: I haven't really decided the preference yet.
1: Was born on this day. And finally. Oh, maybe the greatest rock and roll drummer in the greatest ever rock and roll band. Huh?
2: How about your shirt, huh?
1: Yeah. Yeah. English drummer for the Rolling Stones. Oh, he's a good one. One day it is said that they were on tour and they were in the hotel, and Mick Jagger at like 3 in the morning came up with an idea for a song and wanted to get the drummer up so they could kind of flesh it out a little bit.
2: Yeah.
1: He came banging on the door. Said, "Where's my drummer? Where's my drummer?" Much like the King said, "Where's my Halsen Pfeffer?" He was wondering, "Where's my drummer?" Charlie Watts opened the door, punched Mick Jagger right in the nose and said, "I'm not your drummer, you're my singer." Charlie Watts, the English drummer for the Rolling Stones, sadly passed away a few years ago.
2: Is that what
1: his shirt? But his birthday is today. I've got my Rolling Stones shirt on.
2: Was this prepared?
1: Well, it was just in tribute to a wonderful drummer of a wonderful rock and roll band. So Reed points out I should have just gone with Cherry Bomb for the Go-Go song that I goofed up earlier. That would have been a good one, as she was a member of the Runaways. But you know what? We had fun with it.
2: Sure.
1: Right? We let people know they're human just like you and me. They probably use A1 sauce and drink out of a white coffee cup just like we do. Charlie Watts, the English drummer for the Rolling Stones, celebrates today, and those are your birthdays for today. If you have a birthday today, a very happy birthday to you. As always, we thank Red, Reed, Rudy, Russell, Rollo, Ronnie the Bug, and of course, Alan.
2: Hello, Alan.
1: Without whom none of this would have been necessary. In the first place, we rolled towards Thursday's offering. We got to keep our folks well-fed, so we will offer them up nabs as a part of a contractual obligation. There will be loose poppycock. If you like a nice handful of loose poppycock, you can have some of that. Corn dog nuggets, oven-baked steak fry. What's that? That turns out the Ways and Means Committee's on the phone again wanting to know exactly what my deal is. Oven-baked steak fries, I'll deal with that off the air. That one guy's famous coleslaw, you got to have some of that when you're having corn dog nuggets. Little Donnie cakes, everybody enjoys a Little Donnie cake. It's like a Little Debbie cake, but it's inspired by the former member of 38 Special, Donnie Van Zandt.
2: Donnie Tindall.
1: And his own brand of snack cakes and, and things of that nature. And finally, we'll wash it all down with an ice-choked pitcher of Slow Gin Fizz. Boy, doesn't that sound refreshing.
2: Yes, sir.
1: We'll do it again on Thursday.
2: Thank you, bud.
1: You got it.
2: Brent Hubbs with me tomorrow morning on a Wednesday. Eric Ainge with Brian Rice is next after this on 640 the BXSM.
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9: 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Old Trapper, what's your beef? The LA Rams' decision to draft Ty Simpson 13th overall in this past April's NFL draft looks even more ridiculous now that they traded for future first ballot Hall of Fame pass rusher Myles Garrett. If the LA Rams were truly in on this season, they wouldn't have drafted a backup quarterback at 13. I'm Nick Cousins.
3: Mild afternoon ahead with temperatures in the mid to upper 70s. Look for a few scattered rain showers to pop up through the afternoon and early this evening, tapering off shortly after sunset. We go from the 70s back into the upper 40s tonight, so a little chill in the air overnight and into Wednesday. Meanwhile, those days will be sunny and warmer, 80 tomorrow, low 80s later in the week. In fact, that summer heat's coming back by the weekend. From Storm Team Low Weather, I'm meteorologist Jeremy Eisenhoff.
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14: 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Going to give you the keyword you need to know here coming up pretty soon. That means I'm just not prepared to do it yet, because Brian's not here, and Brian normally does all that stuff. So I will do that in the next segment. Don't worry, guys, I'll get it done. Ryan Callahan joining me today, along with Eli Davis. Got a couple hours left, 10 o'clock reset. What's coming up over the next 2 hours? 11 o'clock, we'll play Florida, Alabama, or Georgia. Some College Football Hall of Fame conversation, Super Regionals. Yeah. Most important part, the next hour. Ryan, we are going to spend the next hour talking quarterbacks, talking current roster. Guys, if you have gals, if you have questions for Ryan, all you got to do is send them to 865-656-9900. Let's start off with this weekend, this past weekend, anyway. Big Orange Barbecue, they call it, right?
15: Yeah.
14: Something like that.
15: Yep.
14: What went down over the past weekend with, and like, how old were the guys? Just kind of lay it, pretend I know nothing because I know a little.
15: Yeah. So this is, some schools across the country are hosting official visitors this past weekend, and Tennessee did that the weekend before. So they did, they went ahead and got a half dozen official visitors in. So they like to spend that first weekend of what is kind of the stretch run, the first of those 4 weekends, hosting underclassmen. So they used to have this event in late July. You had a small, like, week-long window to host visitors in late July. So they used to do official visitors in June, and then we'll kind of move on to the next class at the end of July. Well, the NCAA made that a dead period last year, so you can't host those guys anymore. So now, so now to get a head start on the next class, they're doing that in late May. So the Big Orange Barbecue is pretty much an underclassman event for the most part. So they had about 50 or 60, I think, guys with a lot of them with Tennessee offers, the vast majority with Tennessee offers, I would say. And so a lot of guys are going to be recruiting heavily for the next year. And that might not sound like an important thing, but these are guys that are going to be committing to schools in some cases in January and March. And there are some fall commitments often during the guys' junior season. So some of these guys are going to be making decisions before next summer. So you can't wait. You know, you've got to get these guys on campus. You got to have these events to get the ball rolling. And in some cases, they've already had these guys on campus 4 or 5 times going into their junior year. That's what you want with guys that are going to be top priorities. So Caden Kraft, the quarterback we mentioned from Charlotte, North Carolina, or the Charlotte area in North Carolina, he was one of the guys in town for that one. Had some big-time offensive linemen, some big-time linebackers. They've got a few receivers in-state in the 2028 class that are going to be important to Tennessee. Pierce Washington from the Memphis area.
14: That's a cool name.
15: Max Curry out of BGA in Franklin. Some guys like that. Jeremy Laster out of Beach High School in Hendersonville. So some guys.
14: The home of Jalen Hurd.
15: That's right. That's right.
14: So, are you proud of me for remembering that?
15: Yeah. Very impressed for a guy not covering recruiting to remember the high school. But
14: I guess maybe it's because it's Beach and like that's, yeah. I've never heard of a high school not from where I'm from. There's a few of them.
15: Yeah.
14: But not around these parts.
15: Spelled B-E-E-C-H. Though.
14: Sure.
15: But yeah.
14: Okay, let's start. Let's just do this. Let's start here. So a couple years. About a year and a half ago, my buddy Bill Morris and I, Bill owns Loudoun County Fence. He's like my dad, my uncle, my brother, my best friend, mob boss, you name it. He's my guy. And we got in touch with this guy named Kevin. Then we made buddies with a guy named Kevin, and Kevin Kraft is a chiropractor in North Carolina, and he had a kid that's an athlete. Okay, all dads have kids that are athletes, right? And you get it a lot because you do this for a living. I get it a lot because it's me.
15: Yeah,
14: little Johnny can move. You know, little Johnny can throw it. You know, little Johnny can play, and I'm always like, oh, cool, sure, yeah, let's play around, let's throw the ball, whatever. Kevin Kraft's son, Caden Kraft, just a freshman and not even playing yet.
15: Right.
14: And so, but he's big and he's pretty fast, we were told and all this. So, in long story short, he ends up coming in his freshman year in high school at the end of a game and like leading a comeback as a freshman.
15: Mm-hmm.
14: I find tremendous value in this not in college as much. Maybe it's because I did. Maybe that's like the person in me. I did it as a freshman in college, so it doesn't impress me as much. Where I was in my life as a freshman in high school, if I would have had to go into the varsity game, I would not have let it come back.
15: Oh, yeah.
14: It would have been the moment would have been way too big for me. And it didn't mean, like, obviously, it didn't mean that in my career. It ended up being fine and pretty decently clutch player until my senior year in the SEC championship game. But other than that, like, this dude came in and won the game, and we watched his film. And I called Bill back, and then we called Kevin. I said, hey, by the way, I don't know what anyone's telling you. I said, your kid can do this. I just got done doing this with Briggs Cherry, who's now at Louisville.
15: Yeah.
14: His eighth grade coach over at Catholic. I went out to help him for a day, saw Briggs and Tyreek King out there, and went, this will be way too much fun not to do this. So I ended up being their OC and coaching them for the year. Why? Because I knew I had two D1 studs on a middle school team. Like I said the same thing to Kevin about his kid. I said, your kid is going to now grades, decisions, all the things. I said, but just physically, that dude can play. And turns out he was here this weekend and give us some Caden Kraftness.
15: Yeah, so a really good athlete. You've seen the build. He's listed about 6'4", 210. I don't know if Tennessee got to measure him this past weekend, but he's a good sized kid going into his junior season. Had good weight. You know, we talk about George McIntyre's weight all the time. This is a guy already over 200 pounds and carries it well. So,
14: and if you see his dad looks like a bodybuilder. Yeah. This guy is going to be, by the time he enrolls as an early enrollee somewhere, hopefully here, he's going to be 6'4 3/4, 6'5, 225 to 30 pounds probably of of pure athlete.
15: Yep. And threw it well at Tennessee's camp. And here's the thing. You know, sometimes you've got to get kids to camp because you haven't seen them throw in person. You've seen the highlights. You want to verify what you've seen on film in person. Joey Halsley, Tennessee's offensive coordinator and quarterbacks coach, went to his high school twice during the spring contact period. He was already a big deal to Tennessee. They had seen him in person. They didn't need to see much more. You know, it wasn't a situation where they had to see what kind of athlete he was. They'd seen it. But you get him on campus, there's still value in that. You still get to see, you get to measure him, you get to see how fast they run, you get to just do whatever you want with them. You get to request them to do certain throws, whatever. So
14: it's fun. You can make them do whatever you want.
15: Yeah. So you can test out the Ferrari a little bit, see what it can do. So they got the. I mean, I don't think they learned anything that they hadn't really seen already before from him. But still liked what they saw. And the big thing is they got to pay him a lot of attention. He was the only quarterback they had in attendance at the Big Orange Barbecue. So he was the only guy they got to hang out with the entire quarterback staff. They got the all day full court
14: and,
15: press.
14: And talking to his dad afterwards, it worked.
15: Yeah. And
14: they were aware and they were made a priority and
15: yep.
14: and all that. I think the thing I like about it the most, and again, who knows where he ends up? He's not committed here or anything. Yeah. I know they want him and I think things are trending in the right direction, but when you meet, it's kind of like I thought the same thing about Faye, and I'm sure you've been around Faison and his parents throughout the recruiting process, but it's the same thing I thought about him. I went, oh, there's a guy that comes from a background of mental toughness and discipline and work ethic and like has the right stuff.
15: Yep.
14: That's what Caden Kraft in the 2020, is it eight?
15: 2028. That's right.
14: In the 2028 class, you have the same kind of thing. Like I wouldn't have said that about Nico.
15: Yeah.
14: I have never met George McIntyre's family or anything. So I have no idea there. That could be true there too. Mm-hmm. I don't know, but I know with Faison, you go, yep. Coming from the right stuff there,
15: yep.
14: You know, like with this Caden Kraft kid, I go coming from the right stuff there.
15: Oh yeah, and so he goes to Tennessee's camp. He ran really well, ran a 4.6 in the 40, and they get the catapults on him. They get to test the top end speed. Checked out very well. Tennessee's excited about his athleticism. In addition to how well he throws it, you're looking for the throwing first, I think these days, but. Obviously, you want the running ability.
14: If you can run, I mean, it's like Arch Manning. I mean, remember last year and his top end speed was like 21 something in a game. Yeah. He like took off and I don't care what your 40 time is as a quarterback. I care about your ability to run.
15: Yeah.
14: And then like if you get away, because you don't even have to be like a juker. You know, you don't have to have L2, R2, X type moves. But if you can see and throw in everything else, and then when you put your foot in the ground and you dedicate to taking off, if you can run 20, 21 miles an hour, then you're going to be able to like actually not just get you five and get down. You're talking about breaking explosive runs in the Southeastern Conference.
15: And Caden Kraft last year as a sophomore had a 39-yard run. His freshman year, he had a 56-yard run. He had 13 touchdown runs last year. So
14: as a sophomore in high school.
15: 17 touchdown passes last year, 4 interceptions. So you love that touchdown-interception ratio in addition to that. Still not a finished product. I think still can easily take things.
14: No, raw as raw gets.
15: Yep. So still can take things to another level, but this is, I mean, it's, I know you might be out there thinking 2028 class, this is still early. It is, but it isn't for quarterbacks. This is kind of entering the critical period. This is a guy that might commit in the next 6-7 months. You know, a lot of these guys come off the
14: board.
15: And
14: he has offers from everybody.
15: Yeah.
14: I mean, and if he doesn't have it yet, it's coming.
15: It sounds like the four main contenders from what he told me Sunday, Tennessee, Texas A&M, Ole Miss, Florida. He's going to visit all four of those this summer. He's also talking about going to Ohio State and Oregon if he can get there. And he's also planning to visit LSU and Michigan. So a bunch of heavy hitters in
14: there.
15: It's
14: literally everybody.
15: Yeah. So
14: everyone's going to want him.
15: Tennessee's going to have a lot of competition for him. But it sounds like the big thing to take away from this past weekend, Tennessee was already very serious about him. I think he's emerging as the guy they want at quarterback in the 2028 class, if he's not already.
14: And getting on him early, because that's important. Because you know what? You know who's probably not doing that? A lot of those schools.
15: Yeah.
14: A lot of those schools will say, offer, here's your offer, and talking to them. But talking to someone and giving them an offer are different than red carpet, we want you.
15: And it's a big deal because what have we seen? I think in this era, you've got to be planning to take a big-time quarterback every other year. So 2028 is, after taking Faison Brandon in 26, Derek Baker's a great guy to take the year in
14: super
15: between.
14: Super athletic, tough, can throw it. Yeah.
15: And so then 2028, you go get another big time guy. Looks like Caden Kraft might be the guy.
14: This sounds crazy, but I actually think by the time he's like 20, like body type, everything, I think you're going to have a guy that looks, and I'm not going to say he's going to throw it quite like Josh Allen, because we're talking about a top five thrower of the ball ever.
15: Yeah.
14: Like physically, I'm not going to put that on him, but you're going to have a Josh Allen type looking guy.
15: Yeah.
14: He's going to have the nice Southern flow hair, yeah, and he's going to look like he should probably be like a good, you know, basketball player, or maybe even like strong enough to like be a receiver or a tight end.
15: Right.
14: But then he's going to be slinging it and running like a deer. So
15: yep,
14: that's the kind of guy you have.
15: He's out of Lake Norman High School in Mooresville, North Carolina, just outside Charlotte. So he's close, you know, 4 hours away from Tennessee.
14: I want him.
15: Yeah.
14: And it's not just because I know him and his dad. They came. But hey, do you want to do something fun?
15: Sure.
14: He's going to come throw the ball around with me at some point this summer. We haven't figured it out yet. When he comes, you want to come watch?
15: Let's do it.
14: Come hang out.
15: Yeah.
14: We'll watch him throw the ball around. Yep, this kid's going to be an absolute stud. All right, it's the Ryan Callahan Hour on the Eric Gaines Show, guys, meaning all you got to do is send us some text, 865-656-9900. We will get to some of those here on the other side as well. Ryan Callahan on the EA Show.
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4: This is funny. We got a bunch of texts in the text box. It's the Ryan Callahan Hour on the Air Kane Show. Normally, we only get a segment. Today, we get a full hour. Ryan, people love the big time quarterback every other year thing. I mean, there are 10 texts in here right now that say, okay, go get Caden Kraft in 28. And then in 2030, who should they get? Who do you think they're talking about?
15: I'm going to guess someone named Manning.
4: Marshall Manning in 2030. Kraft, 28. Manning, 2030. Now, that is pretty funny.
15: The impressive part about that is that people already know he's in the 2030 class.
4: Yeah, because he's just getting to high school.
15: Yeah.
4: Yeah, that's wild. Okay, so we were talking about the quarterback, Caden Kraft in 28 out of Lake Norman in North Carolina, total stud. Marshall's coming out in 2030. It's funny, I actually was talking to hanging out with Briggs' dad. Susan and TD and I went up to his little send-off, you know, going back to college, yeah, party at Lebanon. I was asking him about Marshall because they're Baylor school. He just went there for 2 years, and that's where Marshall's going. So Coach Kimry's got I think he has a guy that's getting a bunch of offers to play now, right?
15: Just moved in from the Northeast, and he's already committed to Ole Miss.
4: They're a machine there. That's not even fair. But he said he shook Marshall's hand the other day. And he said that his hand was like Hakeem Olajuwon's ones. He said it wrapped all the way around his hand. And I made, of course, the "you have small hands" joke. And he goes, "I'm a normal human with normal hands." And Marshall, you can say what you want about what he looks like now.
15: Right.
4: He's like, but if you look at his feet, they're like size 14, and his hands look like he's already 7 feet tall.
15: Yeah.
4: So eventually he'll grow into that. He'll grow into that kind of stuff.
15: I misspoke. Keegan Croucher has decommitted. Or not? I'm sorry. No, he is committed to Ole Miss. I don't know why he wasn't showing up on the page I looked at.
4: That's the next Baylor school guy.
15: He's the quarterback at Baylor who just moved in from I think Connecticut, Cheshire Academy in, I believe, in Connecticut. But yeah, moved in there, and he's gonna be Baylor starter this year. So yeah, they're a machine.
4: All right, this one is for RC. Is UT dealing with any, this is from Greg in Maryland, is UT still dealing with any sanctions from the NCAA? If so, why are we even acknowledging sanctions at this point?
15: Yeah, I've gotten this question before, and it's a fair one given where the NCAA is. I'm not going to lie. There's some people that certainly would make the case that you should just be ignoring them and thumbing your nose at the NCAA. But yeah, they are still dealing with that. It's a 5-year period. Now, I know that investigation feels like it was, you know, six, seven years ago, because it was, but the investigation finished and the final report came out with the summary of the findings and everything in 2023. So it's a 5-year probationary period that follows that, and Tennessee's penalties that they dealt with that were not already self-imposed run for 5 years. So they're still dealing with things like unofficial visit restrictions. There's been an SEC game every year that Tennessee cannot host unofficial visitors
4: for.
15: Gosh,
4: that's obnoxious.
15: So there's some things like that. There's some weeks they have to go quiet, can't make phone calls and things like that. They have to scatter throughout the year. So
4: we have a pretty cool, we got a pretty cool game day atmosphere over there. I don't care who you're playing.
15: Yep. So it's, and there's been some times like this past year, you know, an SEC, there wasn't really a good one to pick. It ended up being I believe it was the Vanderbilt game, and Vanderbilt ended up being a pretty good game at the end of the year that you couldn't host unofficial visitors for. So,
4: that's been annoying.
15: So it's annoying. There's some things that they're still having to deal with. It's not the end of the world, though, in an era where obviously NIL and rev share have become such an important part in the recruiting process. But it is something they still have to wrestle with, and you can't get guys on campus as often as you would like sometimes. So they are still dealing with that for two more years, I guess, essentially.
4: Hey, Chuck, if you're still listening in the text box, you sent me a text about Chuck from Lenore City. I'm going to respond to that one off the air. Okay, buddy. Let's see. Adrian says, morning, guys. Got a question for y'all. I listened to all the shows, but this is the one that stood out. Swain is saying that in his opinion, Faison has the upper hand. I've said that I think I agree with that as well. In y'all's opinion, who do you think the guy is? So quick conversation on that one. The reason Faison has always had a leg up to me is you're going to have the things, in my opinion, necessary to have a first time starter play and play well. You're going to have a decent line. You have to have a good run game, and you got to have some guys that teams can't just say, everybody's in the box, play man-to-man. Like, if you had a first-time playing quarterback on that 23 team when all our receivers were running around and it looked like DBs had glue stuck to them and everyone was mad at Joe, and I was too. He missed when guys were open. He missed too many, but there was a lot of times when he's dropping back and there's nobody open.
15: Yep.
4: You know, and like, they just can't separate. The ability to not separate in 23 was an issue. It wasn't in 22. It was in 23. Still was at times in 24.
15: Yep.
4: But last year and these guys we have right now, the receiver core we have, if teams want to just say, you're not running the ball, we're playing man, then you have a game plan. I dealt with that, a lot of that. You have a game plan where you're going, that's fine.
15: Yeah.
4: Because now my young guy doesn't have to think. We can max protect. We can play action. We can move the pocket. And it's, can you guard Mike Matthews? Can you guard Braylon Staley? And can you guard whoever, the, you know, whether it's Travis Smith Jr. or Redarius Jackson or whether it's TK out there?
15: Yep.
4: You have receivers that I don't think teams will have success doing that.
15: Yeah, I think that's fair. And now I do think, best way to put this, I don't think it's over either way.
4: I agree.
15: I think some fans are getting a little bit carried away because of some of the headlines that have been out there recently. And look, those aren't coming from nothing. I think you're hearing those whispers that it's going to be Faison for a reason. I think George McIntyre did not have the kind of spring he needed to have if he wanted to lock down that job. He did go into spring practice, I think, with a bit of a slight advantage in the sense that he was returning. He'd been in the program for a year. And he's a talented guy.
4: Really, like, calling plays, just calling a play in the huddle. Yeah. It is something that the first time, you know, you're there for the first time, it takes some time. So he did have a leg up.
15: Yeah. So I think he had every chance to go into the spring and declare himself to be the leader in the clubhouse and tough to beat for a true freshman. And he didn't quite do that. He had a couple bad scrimmages. I think he bounced back and played better in the spring game to the extent that the spring game matters these days. He did a better job that day. The thing that Faison did, Faison had some moments that people that I spoke to pointed to and said, that looked good. I didn't hear as much of that about George McIntyre. He needed to make more
4: I watched one of those. I mean, I went over there and it was a tough day. It was red zone day.
15: Yeah.
4: And I talked to Josh after practice and I went, do they always look like that? And he probably didn't want me to say that, but I went, do they always look like that? He said, this was both of their worst day. And he goes, but Ainge, it was red zone day.
15: Yeah.
4: And I don't know if you know this, but and he pointed over to Knowles and he goes, he's doing some crap. There's some junk over here.
15: Yep.
4: It's not easy to see. And we all know, I don't care if you're Peyton Manning in his prime, red zone completions are harder to find than first and 10 on the 25. You know, going the other way.
15: Yep.
4: So I did watch the hardest day, but I watched George with his feet set in the pocket miss four in a row, and I watched 7-on-7. Red zone 7-on-7 is hard because the linebackers are just going broop on the drop.
15: Right.
4: You got seven guys on max five running routes, and it's hard, but it was pat the ball, look to the right, look to the left, look to the right, look to the left, throw the swing route. And I just went, no.
15: Yep.
4: I don't know.
15: There's a reason red zone efficiency is often tied to how well you run the ball.
4: I mean, for sure. But I watched that day and I went, well, he had that guy open and he overthrew that one. He had that guy open, he overthrew that one. He had that guy open and he just flat missed that one. And Faison didn't have a good day either.
15: Yeah.
4: But what he did And he took like way too many sacks. You know, yes. Like, you know, you're sitting back there and you just didn't see it. And then the pocket collapses.
15: We were hearing that about McIntyre too.
4: No, and he did the same thing. Yeah. I mean, it was, I walked out of that day and I told my lovely wife, Sue.
15: Ball.
4: I mean, and yeah, for sure. But I mean, I watched that day and I went, well, he had that guy open and he overthrew that one. He had that guy open, he overthrew that one. He had that guy open and he just flat missed that one. And Faison didn't have a good day either.
15: Yeah.
4: But what he did, and he took like way too many sacks, you know, yes. Like, you know, you're sitting back there and you just didn't see it. And then the pocket collapses.
15: We were hearing that about McIntyre too.
4: No, and he did the same thing. Yeah. I mean, it was,

0: Right.
1: So I don't know. I mean, we'll see what happens. I've kind of said I think that'll let them both play, because what you can't do is have the wrong one play.
0: You know what? I don't think they're going to do it. I think Josh, and he was kind of asked this at the Big Orange Caravan in Nashville last month. He said, or he was straight up asked, is there any scenario basically where you'd consider playing two? His answer very much alluded to the fact that he wants to find one. I don't think he's a big believer in that.
1: He's not, but
0: I'm with you. I think there's some logic. There's
1: what
0: some merit
1: you can't
0: to
1: do
0: it.
1: Is have Joe Milton playing and Hooker on the bench.
0: Yeah.
1: And then Joe gets hurt and turns out you got a Heisman finalist if yep. he didn't tear his ACL standing on the sideline because he sucks in practice.
0: Yep. So where
1: you can't do that.
0: So where I am is George McIntyre spring let Faison Brandon establish himself as at least on equal footing, at least. And as you said, if you got that kind of upside on those individual plays, it's going to be hard not to start that guy if it's all pretty close.
1: But you got to go to Georgia Tech for a night game in week two.
0: Yeah, there's that.
1: And Texas in week four.
0: That's the other part. Faison's a cool customer. I mean, if there's a freshman that can handle it, I think he's at least got the right mental makeup to do it. It's going to be asking a lot to go on the road in week two if that's what it comes out to be. But he's a talented guy, and I think you feel at least good that he can handle it as well as a freshman. You got thrown into that situation. It's not easy.
1: First road game, number three team in the country in Athens.
0: Yeah.
1: Oh, scary Athens. It's so hard to play there.
0: And then, hey, he threw 82 touchdowns, 6 interceptions over the last 3 years. Not bad.
1: Not bad at all. Ryan Callahan from GoVols 247, my co-host on this magic carpet ride here on the Eric Gaines Show. We'll be right back.
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0: temperatures in the 50s. We're looking at some mid to upper 70s. A few scattered showers popping up this afternoon and this evening, most of which will die down after sunset. And we're dipping in the upper 40s tonight. A little chill in the air on your Wednesday morning. Meanwhile, those 80s are coming back. Beautiful weather through midweek. From Storm Team Low Weather, I'm meteorologist Jeremy Eisenhoff.
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3: Food City, the official supermarket of the Vols.

0: quarterback is.
1: Yeah.
0: I don't care who wins the job. I want them to go play the position well, and I want our football team to win. I'm a team guy. I don't have a dog in the fight. But where you're underthrowing them, like how good is Joe Milton and Nico's 23 and 24 if they just hit the open ones?
1: Right.
0: We're having a different conversation about both of those guys. George, if you can take advantage of that, when you get one, if you are able to have an 80%, 90%, the guy was wide open and I didn't miss him.
1: Yep.
0: Then that's your chance to go and take the job.
1: The one thing George McIntyre did well in that spring game, it was that 1 minute situation basically where he got it with 55 seconds on the clock or whatever, completed four or five balls, drove him down the field, got him in field goal range. That was a good moment for him. He didn't have enough of those in the spring. But if he can do that kind of thing in the fall, if he can take a step forward and make some things happen on a more regular basis.
0: It's got to be IQ-based, man. If you're going to be the guy that can't throw it quite as good and you can't move around nearly as good, and you're going to beat out the guy that's got more physical tools and upside than you,
1: you got to make the right decision all the time.
0: Then you have to be the smarter, savvier one.
1: Yep.
0: And how much, and I didn't see that in the spring.
1: And the other thing I didn't see that I didn't and didn't hear enough, he wasn't stretching the field. In this offense, how many times have we said it? It's all about how much you can hit the open guys.
0: Run game, dink. Boom, 60-yarder down the sideline.
1: You got to have efficiency on the deep ball, and I don't think he took enough shots down the field. Faison showed a willingness in the spring game. He was only 6 of 14 or something that day. Somebody kept it unofficially. He took a few deep shots. It wasn't a high percentage shot, but he at least took some shots. I think you like to see that from a freshman, not afraid to throw it down the field.
0: Channel your inner Casey Clawson. Hey, Casey, what do you want the first play to be? Let's throw that thing deep. Every game. Have you ever heard that story?
1: Uh-uh.
0: They stopped asking him about his sophomore year. Hey, Casey, what do you want to do with the first play? Throw that blank deep. Every single game. Every once in a while they did. All right, when we come back, we get a fun one. We get to clean it up here on the Eric Ainge Show, thanks to Riverview Decks.
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8: Texts in the text box for Ryan for us to continue to get to. But right now, it's time to clean it up here on the Eric Ains Show. We're cleaning up sports, and that is brought to you by Riverview Decks. My buddy Nate Burkett, his company, and we just pulled the trigger on this a few short months ago. We got a brand new composite deck. They, Riverview, laid the entire thing out. We got a great deal on it. It was affordable. It's got the rail. We got a place for the grill. Our daughter Ramsey has autism. She climbed on the rail, and we were like, this thing's falling down. She's going to hurt herself. They got rid of all of it, ripped the whole thing out, and now you can just step to the grass, composite. It's an absolute godsend, and we live on our Riverview deck. Who wants to go first? Anybody? Any takers? Eli? Ryan?
9: I'll jump in first.
8: All right, Callie, you got it.
9: All right. I'm going to go for Georgia's Trey Phelps getting ejected. He had a two-run home run in the
8: go-ahead homer, right?
9: Yeah, regional clinching 6-1 win. They're down 1-0 at the time. It's the sixth inning, I think. It's a big-time hit at a big spot in the game. And he gets a little too excited, goes a little over the top, and he gets ejected for unsportsmanlike conduct. That also comes with now a suspension for the first game of the Super Regional. So I want to rip on both ends of this. Over the top a little bit, maybe on the celebration. I'm okay with some emotion. It's baseball. I'm not necessarily in the camp of like, just act like you've been there before.
8: Set the bat down and only jog the bases at a high pace and then go.
9: Yeah, these are college kids, you know, on top of that. Let them show some excitement. But you got to draw the line somewhere. You can't be.
8: It looked like he Baker Mayfield, Diego Pavia'd a little bit there. You can't do that.
9: Stop it just short.
8: No, but he was talking to his family, Ryan.
9: Right. So stop it just short of that. But on the flip side, there's no appeals process for him, according to the NCAA. So he's got to sit out game one of a best of three Super Regional against Mississippi State.
8: I'm going to add into that. I'm cleaning up Liberty's coach and their player in the post game too, talking about protecting my players. You don't have to protect your players. He talked some trash and he went over the line. Don't go full, I need to protect my guys. From what? He was jogging the bases, talking trash.
9: So NCAA and Georgia Trey Phelps, clean it up.
8: All right, Eli, you got one?
10: I do have one. It is with Matt Rifle, the comedian in Canada.
9: Matt Rife?
10: Rife, yeah, correct. It was a charity softball game. He slides into New England running back, Ramondre Stevenson, slides into his back leg.
8: Hurt him?
10: Thankfully, not as much as it looks like. It could have been a lot worse.
8: So your starting running back for your Patriots in a charity game got Pete Rosed?
10: Yep.
9: I've always wondered about this. How do teams let that stuff slide, like letting you participate in a charity game or whatever in the offseason?
8: They can't tell you you can't.
9: Right.
8: But it's strongly encouraged not to. When I played for the Jets, played using that loosely, we dominated at a Lifetime Fitness pickup basketball. And if Rex would have known that, it was me. I was the point guard, and we had, Darrell Revis. Who was the other corner on the team? I'm blank on him right now. He's like 6 foot two, and he has like 12 kids, and
10: I think I was 2 years old at the time.
8: Oh, come on. I mean, he was so good. Anyway, I'm blank on his mind, on his name right now, but I would be throwing oops to him. First round pick, Dustin Keller. I mean, we had like the best players on the team and then me all out there playing pickup basketball.
10: Also, Cam Scadabo and Malik Nabers did one with the Giants. Cam Scadabo doing a backflip and Malik Nabers actually trying.
8: Malik Nabers, I saw him running down the first baseline. That does not look good.
10: He should not have been out there.
8: He looked like he was, had been retired for 5 years, not like he's just coming off a knee surgery.
9: Would that have been Lito Shepherd?
8: No. Yeah. I'll remember it as soon as we go off air.
9: Yeah.
8: I literally said his name like not even that long ago.
9: Cromartie.
8: Antonio Cromartie. Yeah. Yep. Like 6'2 and awesome and arms that hung to his knees, and you could throw him a noop from anywhere. He could grab the, I mean, he could dunk like an NBA All-Star.
9: Yeah.
8: We went and played pickup. It was a blast. My clean it up is going to go to Coastal Carolina's Kevin Schnall. Kevin Schnall, they didn't get to host a regional. They went on the road. And when they were on the road, they had a rain delay. And then the rain delay, it led to his press conference. We actually played the audio yesterday. He gets on there and complains about having to eat dinner at 3:30. We talk about athlete wellness all the time. We're eating dinner at 3:30 in the morning, or we got here at 3:00. We're eating dinner at 11:00. We're doing this. We're doing that. And then we had the rain delay. Do you know what my players felt like, Ryan? Ryan, they were wet and they were itchy. When you host a regional, you get to go take a shower. You can wash your uniform. And my guys, how do you think they felt? They're itchy. Buddy, you're a great coach and you got a great baseball program, but that was not a good moment. You need to clean it up, and that's kind of not your brand either. That was uber soft. I'm not going to clean up the Lady Vols for losing.
9: Yeah.
8: They lost to a better team, and it looks like in that, when you lose game one, you get in your head. It happened to Bama too. You lose the first game, and then you talk about a momentum shift. Once you go from tie you could just have to win one. If you don't win that first game, you're talking about an automatic brain fart for both teams in any sport.
9: Oh, yeah.
8: It's like having a golf lead and then you losing it, and now you're in a playoff. Losing.
9: That was the argument I heard for people saying Pickens should have pitched the first game, is you don't want to let them steal the momentum and then go into game two. And
8: all in on the first game. Probably true. I think, well, if I were coaching, I think I would do that just because you know what's going to happen to your team if you don't. That is how we clean it up here on the Eric Cain Show. Like I said, that is brought to you by Riverview Decks. It's time to clean up your backyard, your living space. Gosh, they can do anything. Talking to Nate, the limit to your backyard project is your imagination or your ability to just reach out to them. Go to riverviewdecks.com. All the contact info is right there. Have them come out there. Nate will come out himself. I mean, he'll come out and talk to you about it, and you can be like us, and you can live on your Riverview deck. Florida, Alabama, Georgia coming up on the other side, a whole hour left.
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30: With star receiver A.J. Brown traded to the New England Patriots, it feels like the clock is ticking on Philadelphia Eagles quarterback Jalen Hurts. No excuses now with A.J. Brown shipped to New England. Philly has spent a lot of resources improving the pass catchers, including drafting Mekhi Lemon in the first round. Hurts has no guaranteed money after this year. This stands to be a make-or-break season for the former Super Bowl MVP. I'm Nick Costos.
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0: In the mid to upper 70s, look for a few scattered rain showers to pop up through the afternoon and early this evening, tapering off shortly after sunset. We go from the 70s back into the upper 40s tonight, so a little chill in the air overnight and into Wednesday. Meanwhile, those days will be sunny and warmer, 80 tomorrow, low 80s later in the week. In fact, that summer heat's coming back by the weekend. From Storm Team Low Weather, I'm meteorologist Jeremy Eisenhoff.
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0: And now we have Will Wade back at LSU.
1: You know what's crazy? Is UConn pay their first rounder, Mullins, about 3.5 to come back. And Kentucky paid this dude 6.5, who was mocked at a second rounder. Who played for a national championship, who didn't.
0: Tells you the difference in where those two programs are right now. We are excited to go to the Stanley Fencing and Gates Hotline to say hello to Cam Tatum, VFL, former Tennessee basketball player, and now head coach at Tucker High School in Georgia. Cam, it's great to have you on the show. We appreciate you taking time. How's it feel when you get introduced as the head coach there at Tucker?
2: Good evening. Thanks for having me. It's a great feeling. It's definitely a full circle moment. As a graduate from here. So that's my apologies for catching you guys' call so late. I was really just ending a little shoot around that we have before we get ready to play our summer league game today. But it's a wonderful feeling, man. Something that I've been dreaming about for a while now. So just happy and ready to embrace this journey.
1: Walk us through kind of what led to you becoming the head coach. Were you coach at AAU? Were you an assistant at the high school level? What led to you becoming the head coach at Tucker?
2: Well, yeah, I came in as a trainer, really, and I just really wanted to see if I really wanted to get into coaching. So I said, let me start off at the high school level, which, once I got to the high school, the high school kids, some of them didn't have an AAU program. So I ended up, me and my brother ended up creating our own AAU program. Bobby Mays, my former teammate and roommate, kind of helped me get it off the ground. He donated some Under Armour jerseys for me, so... very much appreciative of Bobby, for looking out and helping out. And so it just started to build up. And the coach that was my head coach here at Tucker was still coaching here. So he's the most winningest coach here, got 500-plus wins. So when he was getting ready to retire, I just kind of felt like I didn't want the team, the program, the organization in anybody else's hands, but the right one. And, under his mentorship over the last 5 years, he taught me a lot, and I just felt like I'm ready for that now.
0: Yeah, we're talking to Cam Tatum, former Tennessee basketball player, VFL, and he was announced this week as the new head coach at his alma mater at Tucker High School. And you mentioned you wanted to figure out, is coaching something that you want to do? What was it about after you got things started? You mentioned with the AAU program and then there at Tucker. What was it that told you this is something you want to do long term?
2: I just got a real joy out of it, man. I got a real joy out of teaching. Teaching the game, and then once you start to see kids start to translate the things that you're teaching them, and you start to change their lives, I just started to fall in love with it again. Through my own playing career, I had my ups and downs, and no different than anybody. And sometimes you kind of get heartbroken by the game, and just coming back and being able to teach these kids and grow their love for the game and their appreciation for it, it kind of helped me get back into a mode that I was when I was here at Tucker when I walked these halls. And seeing these kids in these same hallways that I once walked, it's like they're like my little brothers and little cousins and stuff like that. And ironically, some of the kids that I am coaching, I went to school with their mom and their dad. So it's a real cool moment.
1: How do you plan on maneuvering being a Vol in Bulldog country, being a coach down there? I know Jabbar Davis, the legend down there, played football, and he's mentoring kids, working with kids, but he's doing it in Knoxville. How are you planning on maneuvering that whole situation down there in enemy territory, being a Vol?
2: I've been maneuvering. I've been having to get through it for the since I've been back home for the last six or 7 years, and I got some close buddies of mine that are diehard Georgia Bulldogs fan, man. And during football season, it is rough. It is rough. But I fly my orange flag with pride. They know there's nothing that they can really say to me. You know what I'm saying? I'm going to make sure that there's some type of orange that's going to be in this city or in this state. I got love for you for Georgia. I'm from here, obviously. So I grew up watching Georgia. Grew up watching Georgia basketball. So there's a respect and appreciation there. But I bleed orange now. So my players, my parents that are Georgia fans, they know when the Tennessee game on. I don't care what it is, softball, baseball, football. I'm gonna have on some type of orange. I make sure we watch all the games when the games come on Saturdays when we're in the gym working out. I have it on the big screen. So

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5: James Harden, here you go.
6: It was definitely better than James Harden.
5: We are a day away from the start of the NBA Finals, by the way. Knicks Spurs game one tomorrow.
6: Who you got?
5: I have the Knicks in six.
6: Yeah, I got the Knicks in seven.
5: I will admit that...
6: It's because I want the Knicks to win.
5: Yeah, part of... I don't know that I have a rooting interest, but if the Knicks win, I want them to win at home. Because that scene at Madison Square Garden and in the city of New York, if they win the title for the first time in 53 years, think about how much basketball means to that city and how much the New York Knicks mean to that city and that fan base. And it's been more than half a century since they last won it.
6: Yeah, I got some teammates of mine, former teammates, who are Knicks fans. And, man, I want the Knicks to win so much. Because I want them to be happy. And I appreciate how the Knicks play. I really do. And I appreciate the fan base. I think they're awesome.
5: If the Knicks win, perhaps that puts pressure on the Bulls ownership to say, hey, there's a big city winning. Why don't we try to do that?
6: Why didn't Chicago do that when the Lakers won it? The bubble championship don't count?
5: As on the West Coast.
6: Huh? Chicago's in the middle. Midwest. And the internet allows you to be able to see what's going on.
5: Help me out here, Swain. I'm hurt.
6: I'm sorry, Josh. I'm sorry. I told you to leave the Bulls alone and you won't listen.
5: No. No, I won't. But here in 53 years when we're still having this conversation?
6: I don't see why. You have no reason to be loyal to the Bulls. Raiders, I get it. Braves, okay. You have zero connection to the Bulls, Josh. Let them go. Let them go. Stop caring about the Bulls. You're only hurting yourself here.
5: You know, the last time they won the title is the year the Tennessee football won the national championship. 1998.
6: Yeah. Oh, golly. That was the year. Tennessee football has a better chance of winning a championship than the Bulls do in basketball. Let them go, Josh. Let them go. They don't care about you. They don't respect you as a fan. Let them go.
5: No,
6: please.
5: They don't.
6: Please.
5: No, they don't. Hey, we're going to head into hour number three. We'll talk some more Tennessee football. We'll talk to you at 865-656-9900. We do have a text from Cranky Larry.
6: What Larry talking about?
5: He texted in, sorry for my long absence. Hadn't really noticed. I've been standing in the overflow line to buy season tickets to Lady Vol Golf, the only UT team that still instills fear in the hearts of our SEC opponents. It's Cranky Larry.
6: Oh, gosh.
5: Larry was just waiting on Tennessee to lose this past weekend.
6: Come on, Larry. You got to be better than that one.
5: That wasn't very good.
6: Because men's basketball instills fear. They've won more than any other team in the conference.
5: Why do you think Kentucky's out there desperately spending $6 million on a guy that Tennessee just shut down in the NCAA tournament? We'll come back. Good to hear from you as always, Cranky.
6: Drop
5: Larry.
6: The mic on him, Josh Ward.
5: 865-656-9900 to join us. We're at Ted Russell Lincoln on a Ted.
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12: 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The Los Angeles Rams made a big splash yesterday, trading for star defensive end Myles Garrett. Garrett set the single-season sack record with 23 sacks. Garrett now has a chance to be part of one of the best rosters in football. I'm Chris Fleck.
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4: In the mid to upper 70s, look for a few scattered rain showers to pop up through the afternoon and early this evening, tapering off shortly after sunset. We go from the 70s back into the upper 40s tonight, so a little chill in the air overnight and into Wednesday. Meanwhile, those days will be sunny and warmer, 80 tomorrow, low 80s later in the week. In fact, that summer heat's coming back by the weekend. From Storm Team Low Weather, I'm meteorologist Jeremy Eisenhoff.
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0: Tuesday afternoon. This is your Sports Monster Update. I'm Bill Meade. The Stanley Cup Finals get started tonight in Raleigh, North Carolina, where the Carolina Hurricanes, winner of 11 of their 12 playoff games, will take on the Las Vegas Golden Knights in Game 1 of the best of seven. Meanwhile, the NBA Finals will get started tomorrow night in San Antonio, where the Western Conference champion Spurs, coming off a Game 7 win over Oklahoma City Saturday night, host the New York Knicks, who have won 11 straight in the postseason. The best of three championship series for the NCAA softball title has been determined. It'll be a rematch of last year's best of three series between Texas and Texas Tech. Texas got to the finals by virtue of taking two from Tennessee yesterday, while Tech took two from number one seed Alabama to advance to a rematch of their cross-state rivals. That'll get started game one tomorrow night in Oklahoma City. The eight super regionals are determined on the NCAA baseball side. And some surprises, to say the least. Four of the Super Regionals will get started this Friday. Cal Poly will be at West Virginia. Little Rock will be at Troy. Southern Cal will be at North Carolina. And Ole Miss will be at Auburn. The four starting on Saturday will find Oklahoma at Kansas, St. John's at Alabama, Oregon at Texas, and Mississippi State at Georgia. Everything under the lights tonight in Major League Baseball, including the Atlanta Braves getting back into action as they open up a three-game home series with the defending American League champion Toronto Blue Jays. The Braves leading their division by 9.5 games with a Major League best 40-20 record. The Blue Jays 29-31 coming into Atlanta. Kevin Gausman will be going for the Jays tonight. He's 4-3 with a 3.13 ERA. Bryce Elder goes for the Bravos. He's 4-3 as well with a 2.5 ERA. Milan Momcilovic has committed to Kentucky. The final significant transfer decision of this frenzied college basketball offseason. Momcilovic making his announcement yesterday. The former Iowa State player is 6'8", averaged 16, almost 17 points a game, 3 rebounds, and shot 49% from three-point range last season. Momcilovic also earned all Big 12 second team honors. He's the second most accurate three-point shooter in the sport. That's your sports update for this Tuesday. I'm Bill Meade.
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22: Partly cloudy skies on tap. Can't rule out a few scattered showers, even a stray thunderstorm through the early evening. Otherwise, clearing out late. Your overnight low to 48. Tomorrow, we're looking at a beautiful day. Partly cloudy skies are high at 80. Fair skies tomorrow night, down to 52. Thursday, partly cloudy. It will be a warmer day, our high at 84. From Storm Team Live Viper 11 Weather, I'm Chief Meteorologist Mark Reynolds.
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2: Well, good afternoon and welcome in. It is a Tuesday edition of the program as we're with you till 6 o'clock as Westwood One Sports will take you overnight all the way to the middle of the week, middle of the week edition of the Morning Monster bright and early tomorrow morning with Jacob Townsend. A lot to touch on today. The very latest concerning Brendan Sorsby. I bring that up today because it's now in the hands of a judge in Tarrant County, Texas, as to whether or not Sorsby is going to be allowed to play college football despite betting on his own team while at the University of Indiana. We'll get to that. And if he is not, a lot of talk about him jumping into the NFL supplemental draft, which would be held on June 22nd. And, well, we've heard from a couple of people that would be involved in that to a certain extent. And it doesn't, at this point, just have to wait and see. I would be, we'll just have to see how this judge rules. And we have more details, by the way. Yes, he was addicted to gambling. And yes, his lawyer is trying to use that addiction as the reason why he should be allowed to play. We'll get to that as we work our way through this edition. Speaking of college quarterbacks, how about Tennessee? They are getting ready to go into a season where really you're not really sure who the quarterback's going to be, but Matt Zenas and Chris Hummer had an interesting piece today assessing the quarterback position going into 2026 down in Knoxville. We'll touch on that. Mark Pope, the head coach of Kentucky, basketball coach, may have just had his job saved overnight. We'll get to all that. We've got our preview that we'll give you of the Stanley Cup Finals. That gets started tonight. And I will get to the piece today by Scott Dotcherman, who came out with a case for the 2014 playoffs, saving, not destroying, college football. I'm anxious to hear what he had to say, aren't you? So we'll get to all that and more as we work our way through this edition. We have a rematch in the Women's College World Series, the best of three championship series, getting started tomorrow night. Texas and Texas Tech. Of course, Texas beating Tennessee twice yesterday, and Texas Tech beating the number one seed Alabama twice last night to get in. And you know what's amazing is when you take a look at the two teams that are playing, all you got to do, go back to Sunday, and Nebraska shuts down Texas for better than five innings, and then all of a sudden, from the outstanding pitcher for Nebraska, who of course won a couple of national championships as a completely dominating pitcher with Oklahoma, pretty much shuts down Texas. Matter of fact, it only allowed one hit going into the bottom of the sixth inning, but then gave up two singles and a three-run homer. If she hangs on to that lead, Nebraska would have been playing Tennessee and Texas would have been eliminated. Go back to Sunday as well. UCLA and Texas Tech, an elimination game. Texas Tech ends up winning on a walk-off homer in the ninth inning, 8-7. So the two teams that are playing for the championship beginning tomorrow night were within a whisper on Sunday of not even being able to get to yesterday's games. Now, you might recall that last year, Texas beat Texas Tech in the championship series. So, it is a rematch. We told you yesterday about the Texas Tech roster, the fact that of the 23 players on the roster, 15 of them are transfers. This is the current state of college athletics. One of them is a former Tennessee Vol who tried to stir the pot, and apparently that's gone by the wayside because there's no evidence that happened. Not really sure why she wanted to stir the pot, but she did, but none the same. She is, you know, she gets to play for the championship beginning tomorrow night. So rematch in the Women's College World Series. Meanwhile, what a wild and wacky, I mean really, wild and wacky regional weekend concluded last night in college baseball. You know, I was sitting here yesterday telling you about the game Sunday night between West Virginia and Kentucky. May have been the best college baseball game I'd ever seen. Couldn't wait for last night's game. Guess what? You couldn't. The three games those two schools played on Saturday, Sunday, and last night might have been the three best I've ever seen back to back to back. On Saturday, wild and woolly game, which Kentucky won 11-9, which forced West Virginia to have to come back Sunday afternoon and win a game. And then and they won that. Now they play Kentucky again. And I told you about that game Sunday night. West Virginia jumped on Kentucky 3-0, but Kentucky tied the game. West Virginia then jumped ahead 6-3. Kentucky came back to tie the game and eventually led 9-6 going into the top of the ninth inning. West Virginia's season was over. Kentucky was getting ready to head to the Super Regional. And then lo and behold, the Kentucky pitchers can't find home plate. The next thing you know, it's a 9-8 game. And then the batter then hits a 3-run homer. Now this is in the top of the ninth to give West Virginia the 11-9 eventually win. So you had Kentucky winning on Saturday 11-9. West Virginia wins on Sunday 11-9. So you get to the make or break game last night. And I think another reason why this was such an appealing series, such an appealing three games, was also the crowd. Kentucky and West Virginia have a bit of a history in baseball at the highest level. We're talking about at the regional and super regional level. And the game on Saturday night was real testy. The game Sunday night, kind of testy. And last night, same sort of deal. And again, West Virginia jumps on Kentucky going into the top of the eighth inning. West Virginia leads 5-1. All of a sudden, the West Virginia pitcher, after he had pitched so well, all of a sudden he can't find home plate. And the next thing you know, Kentucky eventually hits back-to-back homers. And the next thing you know, Kentucky has tied the game up at 5-5. Going into the bottom of the ninth inning. And West Virginia gets a walk-off hit to advance to the Super Regional. Three of the best college baseball games you'd ever want to see. And what a great series. I said it yesterday. You know, West Virginia and Kentucky ought to play a series regularly, every year. I'm not talking about a one-game series. Make it a three-game weekend non-conference series. Because if these three games, Saturday, Sunday, and yesterday, are any indication, that would be a whole lot of fun. But that was just the beginning. Well, actually, it wasn't just the beginning. But yesterday, you know, I left here yesterday thinking, okay, Georgia Tech is the number two seed. The number one seed, UCLA, has already gotten beaten and has been eliminated. And I said on the program yesterday, I'm not sure if there's ever been an instance where the number one and number two seeds didn't get out of the regional. Now, no sooner do I say that, I found out last night, yeah, it happened last year. I guess I should have done a little bit of research, right? But it happened last year. But Oklahoma and Georgia Tech, Oklahoma jumped out 3-0. Oklahoma comes back, is leading 7-3. When I leave here, when I close down shop and I hung it up for the day, it looked like Oklahoma or Georgia Tech was going to end up winning the game. And at least the number two seed would be on their way to the Super Regional. But by the time I got home, I found out that Oklahoma hits a walk-off home run in the bottom of the 10th to beat Georgia Tech in Atlanta. So, as of yesterday evening, you had the top two seeds eliminated. But that was just the beginning. Florida gets routed by Troy. I couldn't believe that. Do you realize Florida gave up 10 or more runs in their last three games? So the number eight seed gets eliminated. All right, so now you got Auburn is taking on Milwaukee. And, of course, Milwaukee is the only team in this tournament with a losing record. But yet, they had beaten Auburn the first time. And I really didn't think it was going to happen again, and it didn't. So Auburn at least comes back. You know, they had to win four games in 3 days. Auburn did. After they lost on Friday, they had to win the game on Saturday, two games on Sunday, and then the game last night. So Auburn comes all the way back, wins their regional, and then that set up as well the game last night between Southern California and Texas A&M. And Southern California wins that game. So after the regionals, just the regionals, mind you, you have had seven of the top 16 seeds eliminated. Number one, UCLA. Number two, Georgia Tech. Number eight, Florida. Number nine, Southern Mississippi. Number 10, Florida State, who got eliminated yesterday. Also, you had eliminated number 12, Texas A&M, and number 13, Nebraska. They all got eliminated in the regional. And you know what's interesting is every one of those that got beat on their home field. Got beat on their home field. So we now have the Super Regionals coming up this weekend. Again, this will be two out of three. Four of them are getting started on Friday and will be Friday, Saturday, and if necessary, Sunday. The other four will start on Saturday, so they're playing Saturday, Sunday, and if necessary, on Monday. But some of these matchups are mind-boggling. Everybody just assumed it would be West Virginia having to go across country to Los Angeles to play UCLA, right? But UCLA gets beat. Cal Poly wins the Los Angeles regional. West Virginia wins their regional. So they get to play host to the regional this weekend, starting on Friday, against Cal Poly. I was wanting to check out real quick. Let me see if I can do this real quick while I'm doing this. Trying to see if you have a super regional where both number ones got through, and you do. It's interesting. They are right there together. It's interesting. The only two super regionals that the number one seeds of the respective regionals got through are actually paired off to play each other in the first round of the College World Series in Omaha. That would be Oregon and Texas. They're going to be playing in Austin. And Mississippi State and Georgia down in Athens. Those, by the way, start on Saturday. That's the only two super regionals that you have both teams being a number one seed in the previous weekend in the regional. And it's amazing that whoever wins those super regionals, they already know they're playing who they're playing in the, oh, well, we already know, but thing is, those two will be playing each other, in the first round of the College World Series in Omaha. But you take a look at what we now have in these super regionals. St. John's at Alabama. That was supposed to have been Florida State and Alabama, but St. John's, the four seed, comes out and wins that regional. I was trying to see how if there was at least two. I mean, I'm just checking real quick. I believe two four seeds, right? Two four seeds got out of their respective regionals. They were Little Rock and St. John's. And so St. John's, a four seed, mind you, means they beat Florida State twice. They'll be at Alabama beginning on Saturday. But the most unlikely super regional will start on Friday down in Troy, Alabama, where Little Rock, who was the four seed in the Hattiesburg regional, will take on Troy, who was the three seed in the Gainesville regional. Think about this. Either Little Rock, that's Arkansas Little Rock, if you don't know, but I believe they just now have sort of gone officially now to be known as Little Rock. But Little Rock will be taking on Troy in Troy, Alabama. I got a pull for the Troy team because their head coach is named Skyler Mead, spelled the same way I spell my name. Anyway, Little Rock will be playing Troy. That means either Little Rock or Troy will be headed to Omaha. And the winner of that Super Regional will be playing the winner of the Ole Miss-Auburn Super Regional in the first round at Omaha. So it was a bizarre regional weekend, which saw almost half of the seeded teams, seven to be exact, get knocked out. And what's interesting is Little Rock and St. John's, both four seeds, which means they had to beat the number one seed at least once. In St. John's case, they beat Florida State twice. I'm not sure if Little Rock beat Southern Miss twice or not. I don't think they did. I think if I'm not mistaken, Southern Miss and Virginia both got beat, and then Virginia beat Southern Miss. That left Little Rock and Jack State playing each other, and Little Rock beat Jacksonville State. And then I believe beat Virginia again, if memory serves me correctly. But anyway, an amazing super regional in Troy, Alabama, where Little Rock will be playing Troy to see who gets their ticket punched to Omaha. But it was a wonderful weekend of college baseball. It really was. So many down-to-the-wire games. It's getting to a point that I think the college baseball tournament is getting better than the NCAA basketball tournament, if you can believe that. Simply because of I don't know how many times I'm watching games, and they come down to the last at bat, or in some instances, last pitch. And you saw a three-game series between West Virginia and Kentucky that was absolutely marvelous. Wonderful college baseball. Great atmosphere. And that's interesting because we were talking about, could the SEC get, what, nine teams into the super regionals? Well, they got seven. They got seven. And what's interesting is five of the seven will be in one side of the bracket at Omaha. And, of course, two of these super regionals are between SEC teams. So they're only going to get, at the most, five teams to Omaha. But Ole Miss and Auburn, that super regional, that is the only SEC teams that are in the upper bracket. The other five, Oklahoma, Alabama, Texas, Mississippi State, and Georgia, are in what would be, or eventually will be, the lower bracket in Omaha. So a marvelous weekend of college baseball over the weekend. All right, we'll take a break as we work our way through this edition. Inside the Tennessee quarterback battle, we'll talk about a couple of sports writers wrote a piece today concerning that. What is the latest? Who do they think could eventually be the starter when a team kicks off on September 5th against Furman? We'll get to all that and more as we continue with this edition of the program.
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22: Partly cloudy skies on tap. Can't rule out a few scattered showers, even a stray thunderstorm through the early evening. Otherwise, clearing out late. Your overnight low to 48. Tomorrow, we're looking at a beautiful day. Partly cloudy skies are high at 80. Fair skies tomorrow night down to 52. Thursday, partly cloudy. It will be a warmer day, our high at 84. From Storm Team Live Viper 11 Weather, I'm Chief Meteorologist Mark Reynolds.
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Back here in this edition of the program with you till 6 o'clock on a Tuesday, June 2nd. We're into the month of June. That means the hotter weather moving in, although I understand it's going to be a little bit chilly tonight and tomorrow night. I don't know. What winter is this anyway, right? But we get ready to move into the dog days of winter. The Braves are back home tonight. They'll be hosting the defending American League champion Blue Jays. The Blue Jays, 29-31, and have lost two in a row to go under 500. Meanwhile, the Braves, they just keep on ticking. Another series win over Cincinnati over the weekend. They are now 40-20 on the year. They lead the division. They lead the division by 9.5 games already. And if the Braves keep this percentage going throughout the season, they're going to win 108 games. Now, we're talking about a team that's won two-thirds of their games. I mean, that'd be 108 wins. That's two-thirds of the games they've won. I don't think they can continue that that rate, but we'll see. But the thing is, you also look at this Braves team, and they're winning two-thirds of their games, and they're really... You know, you still got a couple of pitchers that you know, need to come around. You still got some injured players. You got Kim at shortstop that really just now is starting to hit his stride after missing the first, month or so of

Really, everybody's playing at a pretty high level right now, with the exception of Austin Riley. Not only that, by the way, the Braves don't have Drake Baldwin in the lineup due to the injury. And they've gotten solid play at catcher from Leon. I mean, maybe not from the stick side of things. But and then look at Dominique Smith, what he's done. I mean, a lot of pieces of this puzzle are falling into place, and the Braves are going to be tough to beat if this keeps going at this pace. Now, every team hits a wall. I mean, there's no doubt. This 40-20 pace, at some point, the Braves will, you know, cool down. They get 3 at home with Toronto beginning tonight, then a weekend series at home against Pittsburgh before they go on the road to take on the surprising White Sox. I mean, look at the standings. Do you see where the White Sox just happen to be? I don't know, you know. I don't know who their manager is, but he would have to be at this point, in my book, the front runner. I mean, they are in second place in their division, a game and a half back. They are 32-28. 32-28. So we're roughly about 60 games into the season across the board. You got some that's played 57, some that's played 61, what have you. But the White Sox have won 6 of their last 10, and they're currently in second place behind the Cleveland Guardians. Almost said Indians. No, don't do that, Bill. Cleveland Guardians. And they're 4.5 ahead of the next team behind them, Minnesota. So you got an interesting 9-game stretch here. Toronto, who, again, the defending American League champs, they're struggling. They've lost a couple in a row. They're 8.5 back in the East. And then the Pirates, who are, by the way, the same record, 32-28, coming in for the weekend. They've won, by the way, 3 in a row, and they've won 6 out of 10. And then the White Sox in Chicago this time next week. So you've got really this weekend and the first of next week, you've got two teams, Pittsburgh and the White Sox, that would, in my opinion, be considered the two surprises in Major League Baseball this year. And again, the Braves have only lost one series. That was about a month ago in Seattle. That's the only series they've lost. To me, that is incredible. They've gotten to June 1st and have lost one series. Now, they tied a series with Arizona at the very start of the season. 4-game series, ended up 2-2. But they are getting some timely hitting. I think the thing that's impressed me, maybe more so about the Braves this year than anything else, is their ability to come back. How many times here in the last 2 weeks have they fallen behind 2-0 or 3-0 or 4-1, only to all of a sudden, in the middle and late innings, come back and win the game? So we will see what happens as the Braves come back home. But, wow, they're a fun team to watch right now. They're a fun team to watch. You know, yesterday we were talking about the deals that were made. Of course, the A.J. Brown deal by the Eagles sending him to New England. But the blockbuster deal was Myles Garrett going to the Rams. And it was made known today by the Browns general manager, Andrew Berry, that he was adamant that there was no way that they were going to trade Myles Garrett unless the Rams were willing to give up Jared Verse in the deal. He said the trade wasn't something that we anticipated. Andrew Berry, he's the general manager. He said it's something we didn't anticipate, certainly coming into this year or coming into the spring or quite honestly

0: coming out of the draft, but he was adamant that he did not seriously consider that trade until the Rams had included Jared Verse in the deal. Of course, they get Verse. The Browns do. They get Verse. They get a 2027 first-round draft pick, a 2028 second-round pick, and a 2029 third-round pick. So they're getting four players for one for Myles Garrett. They're getting a player that was the is a two-time All-Pro or Pro Bowler in Jared Verse. But it'll be interesting to see, because have you heard the latest? It is now being reported that Aaron, if by chance Myles Garrett getting signed by the Rams, could that bring Aaron Donald out of retirement? I mean, could you imagine if you are, if Aaron Donald comes out of retirement, the Rams are already heavy favorites to win a Super Bowl. But could you imagine having, Aaron Donald and Myles Garrett on separate, on either side of that defensive front? Wow. So we'll see what happens. But you're talking about two Hall of Fame ends. And it's interesting, you're talking about Garrett, who is the reigning NFL Defensive Player of the Year. I believe he's won it. Hasn't he won it back-to-back years? And I know that Aaron Donald won it back-to-back years a few years back. Wow. I mean, if you are the Rams, you got to be chomping at the bit. And you immediately have to start looking at the schedule, right? I mean, this is a team that's going to be a pretty heavy favorite to win the Super Bowl. And, you know, if you add Aaron Donald to the mix, that those odds probably get even longer. But the Rams open up the season, of course, in Australia against the 49ers. But then they host the Giants. They're at Denver. They're at Philadelphia. They play Buffalo. Wow. Pretty interesting three-game stretch against Denver, Philadelphia, and Buffalo. Then you have a little bit of an, I shouldn't say off, but none the same. You're playing Arizona and Las Vegas. And then the Chargers, you have a stretch of games. Wow. You have a stretch of games after your bye week if you're the Rams. In week 12 against Green Bay at home, Kansas City comes to L.A., then you're at San Francisco, Dallas comes to L.A., then you're at Seattle, Tampa comes to, or then you're at Seattle, you're at Tampa Bay, and you end the season at home hosting Seattle. So after that bye week, you've got seven straight games against some pretty top-notch, top-caliber competition. So, wow, it's going to make for an interesting year. But, man, if Aaron Donald comes out of retirement and now all of a sudden the Rams have both Myles Garrett on one side and Aaron Donald on the other, or could you imagine lining them both up on the same side? That may actually be better if you lined them up on the same side, because it would give the other side of the line, who knows? You know, if you're on the other side of the line, you know you're not probably going to see, you're going to see a lot of double team and some triple teaming on the one side with Garrett and Donald on that side. You might have a breeze bent into the backfield on the other side. I don't foresee that happening, but we'll see. But, wow, that has got to get Rams fans excited, without a doubt, especially if Aaron Donald is coming out of retirement. Also, last night, Mark Pope, the head basketball coach at Kentucky, may have salvaged his offseason. Milan Momcilovic. He is listed at 6'8". I believe he's a little bit more towards 6'10". Anyway, Momcilovic was a very highly sought after forward in the transfer portal. He played at Iowa State. He had narrowed it down to St. John's, Arizona, Louisville, and Kentucky. And last night he posted on social media he had decided to go to Kentucky. Now, here's the thing about Momcilovic that sets him apart from just about everybody else. He's 6'8", or that is what he is, that's what he is listed as. A lot of folks will tell you he's more like 6'10". But anyway, 6'8", 6'10". He averaged 17 points and 3 rebounds. You'd think that he would have more rebounds, but the bottom line is, like I said, this is sort of like Nate Amen at Tennessee. 6'8", 6'10", played a lot around the periphery. He shot 49% from three-point range this past season. He was the second most accurate three-point shooter in college basketball last year. Second most accurate at 6'8", 6'10", whatever. He announced yesterday or last night he's going to Kentucky. So that big sigh of relief that you heard coming up north, coming out from up north of us, that was probably Mark Pope, the head basketball coach at Kentucky. Now, does Momcilovic all of a sudden make Kentucky a Final Four contender? I don't think so. There's still some other pieces to that puzzle, but it's certainly a big pickup for Mark Pope and Kentucky. Milan Momcilovic, 6'8", 6'10", shot 49% from three-point range. And by the way, it wasn't just a few shots. He was a prolific three-point shooter. We'll take a timeout and we'll be back.
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18: We all knew it was going to happen, and it finally did. Eagles wide receiver A.J. Brown has been traded to the New England Patriots for a 2028 first-round pick and a 2027 fifth-round pick. Brown will be reunited with head coach Mike Vrabel, who he played for in Tennessee, and now he will have MVP runner-up Drake May as his QB. We'll have to wait and see if things are sunnier in New England. I'm Adam Abdallah.
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21: Part of cloudy skies on tap. Can't rule out a few scattered showers, even a stray thunderstorm through the early evening. Otherwise, clearing out late. Your overnight low to 48. Tomorrow, we're looking at a beautiful day. Part of cloudy skies are high at 80. Fair skies tomorrow night, down to 52. Thursday, part of cloudy. It will be a warmer day, our high at 84. From Storm Team Live, Viper 11 Weather, I'm Chief Meteorologist Mark Reynolds.
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1: Good Tuesday afternoon. This is your Sports Monster Update. I'm Bill Meade. It's game one of the Stanley Cup Finals tonight over in Raleigh, North Carolina, where the Carolina Hurricanes, winners of 11 of 12 postseason games, play host to another hot team, the Las Vegas Golden Knights, coming off a four-game sweep of the team that had the best record in the NHL this year, the Colorado Avalanche. Las Vegas, ironically enough, has listed Carolina as a slight favorite to win their second Stanley Cup. NBA Finals get started tomorrow night in San Antonio, where the Spurs will be playing host to the Eastern Conference champion New York Knicks. The Knicks have won 11 in a row, while San Antonio's coming off a Game 7 win over Oklahoma City last Saturday night. It'll be a rematch of the 1999 Finals, one of the worst in the history of the league. Also getting started tomorrow night will be the NCAA Softball Best of Three Championship Series. It's a rematch from a year ago. Two Lone Star State teams getting together. Texas, who beat Tennessee twice to get yesterday to get to the championship series, will take on Texas Tech, who knocked off number one seed Alabama twice last night to get their berth in the championship series. Meanwhile, the NCAA Baseball Super Regionals will get started this Friday. Cal Poly will be at West Virginia. Little Rock will be at Troy. Southern California will be at North Carolina. And Ole Miss will be at Auburn. Then on Saturday, the other four Super Regionals will get started. Oklahoma will be at Kansas. St. John's at Alabama. Oregon at Texas. And Mississippi State at Georgia. The Atlanta Braves back home as they opened up a three-game series with the Toronto Blue Jays tonight. It will be Bryce Elder on the mound for the Major League Baseball Best 40 and 20 Bravos. He is 4-3 on the season, a 2.5 ERA. The Blue Jays, defending American League champs, will send Kevin Gausman to the hill. He is 4-3 with a 3.13 ERA. And the most sought-after free agent in the transfer portal in college basketball, Milan Momcilovic, announced last night he is going to end up and transfer to Kentucky. He was the second most accurate three-point shooter in the sport last year, hitting 49% of his threes. He's a 6'8" forward, averaged 17 points and 3 rebounds. That's your Tuesday Sports Monster Updates. I'm Bill Meade.
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17: Scattered showers, even a stray thunderstorm through the early evening, otherwise clearing out late. Your overnight low to 48. Tomorrow, we're looking at a beautiful day. Partly cloudy skies, our high at 80. Fair skies tomorrow night, down to 52. Thursday, partly cloudy. It will be a warmer day, our high at 84. From Storm Team Live, Viper Live.
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1: Well, welcome in to our second hour as we're with you till 6 o'clock here on this Tuesday, here on a rather nice day, and weatherman being kind of nice to us after some off and on showers. You heard the forecast. Still have a chance of maybe some off and on showers tonight, but all in all, looks like it's going to be pretty good for the rest of the week. And, of course, Westwood One Sports comes along at 6 o'clock. That'll take you overnight to the Morning Monster, tomorrow morning, bright and early at 6 with Jacob Townsend, middle of the week edition. Just heard, had a story come down that, wow, is about all I can say, is wow. You know, we were talking about tomorrow night, the Women's College World Series, Championship Series will get started. It'll be a rematch between Texas and Texas Tech. Of course, Texas had to hit a three-run homer against Nebraska and Jordy Fromm to win that game against Nebraska, then enabled them to play Tennessee yesterday. And, of course, they beat the Lady Vols twice to get to the championship series. And, of course, Jordy Fromm, who has been, had a tremendous career, she was the, matter of fact, this year's USA Softball Collegiate Player of the Year. She, of course, I believe she's won that a couple or three times, as a matter of fact. I know she's won at least one championship with Oklahoma a couple of years ago. She revealed yesterday that she played through this past week's Women's College World Series while several months pregnant, and that she and her husband are expecting their first child in December. Now, imagine that. Wow. She's pitching in the Women's College World Series, and for the most part, was as dominant as ever. And during the whole time, she was pregnant. Wow. I don't know if you listen to Josh and Swain. He's on before me, or they're on before me, and they originate from Knoxville. But they always do a thing as they're wrapping up the show called They're Attaboys and Attagirls. I wonder if either one of them had Jordy Fromm listed as their attagirl today for having pitched in the Women's College World Series pregnant. Wow. and by the way, her performance in the Women's College World Series, she led Nebraska to their first Women's College World Series since 2013. She also led Nebraska to the Big Ten regular season and conference tournament sweep. So, wow, that's just amazing. She participated in the Women's College World Series pregnant. All right. If you took a poll today, I bring this up because I was reading a piece today by Jason Kirk. He writes for The Athletic, talking about college football and their talk about expanding to the 24-team playoff. Nobody, for the most part, I bet you if you took a poll of college football fans, I don't want you to take a, don't you include the executives and, you know, like the athletic directors, the commissioners. No. Poll the people that watch the games, the college football fans. They're the ones that should have the say in this. And I guarantee if you poll the college football fans, of which I am one, I bet you it would be 80% or better. I would probably lean even higher that the college football fans do not want to see an expanded playoff. So Scott Dotcherman is a college football writer for The Athletic. Had an interesting piece yesterday. He made the case for the 24-team playoff saving, not destroying, college football. He said narratives surrounding the 24-team college football playoff proposal have crystallized into one big, well-meaning fear that it would ruin the greatest regular season in sports, rivalry games, the postseason, and maybe every holiday between Thanksgiving and Groundhog Day. But the more I look into the merits of a 24-team college football playoff, the more I'm sold. It won't ruin college football and the traditions we hold dear. In fact, the 24-team playoff could save college football and ensure the sport thrives for decades to come. Say what? In some ways, college football has never been better. Name, image, and likeness money and the transfer portal have spread out the talent. Television ratings continue to rise, and attendance remains high. Indiana, one of the losingest programs in college football history, just won the national title. but the sport has the potential to implode. Breakaway conversations taking place within the most powerful conferences eventually could lead to an invitation-only Super League takeover. Every discussion revolves around money, and it makes sense for every program to investigate how it can generate enough revenue to compete at the highest level. But for most programs, the highest level is elusive. In previous eras, collecting a prestigious bowl invitation was every team's goal. Now, the sole focus is qualifying for the 12-team playoff. Anything less, considered unsatisfactory. Expansion is going to happen. Three of the four power conference commissioners have endorsed doubling the field size to 24 teams, and the holdout, SEC's Greg Sankey, is listening. As they weigh what's best for the sport, they need to look toward 2050 and the benefits a larger, more inclusive playoff would bring to that future. Here's why the 2014 playoff is the right system for America's sport. First of all, the regular season effect. In college basketball, a major conference's 10th best team can still play for a national championship. In college football, the 10th best team in the country can't even qualify for the current 12-team tournament. And if you believe that a 16-team playoff will settle the question of inclusivity for every team of quality, think again. Traditionalists argue that the playoff's goal is to pit elite teams against one another based on regular season excellence. Under the bowl structure and in a world with smaller conferences, that was a perfect sentiment. But what 8th-seeded Ohio State proved in 24-25 and 10th-seeded Miami nearly showed last season is that parity now runs deeper in the sport, and excellence is ambiguous. Teams with first-round byes are 1-7 in the playoff quarterfinals. NIL and the transfer portal have even the talent levels. The postseason needs to change with the times, and so do our views on the season itself. With three weeks remaining last season, 35 Power Four teams had three or fewer losses. The top nine plus number 12 in the rankings of all 136 football bowl subdivision teams at that point went on to make the college football playoff. Non-Power Four qualifiers Tulane and James Madison rounded out the 12-team field. The three loss teams outside of the top 12 had conference opponents and rivalry games left to play, yet the results had no bearing on playoff positioning. With 25% of the season still hanging in the balance, more than 71% of the teams with three or fewer losses had no real shot at the playoff. In a 16-team playoff, the top 14 would have qualified. Now, imagine if those teams outside the top 14 still had a shot at the college football playoff just as the season reaches its zenith. On Thanksgiving weekend in 2025, 10 power conference games would have directly impacted the 2014 field. Not the bracket, the field. Three lost teams, Texas, Southern Cal, and Houston, would have secured playoff spots with their wins. Arizona State would have decided a college football playoff berth, not a Holiday Bowl invitation. Losses by Washington, Wake Forest, SMU, Tennessee, and Pittsburgh sent them to four-loss territory, and Iowa's win against Nebraska led it to the number 23 ranking, and the Hawkeyes would have gone on to qualify as last season's only four-loss college football playoff team. I got news for you. I don't know if I can even... Anyway, in reality, only three of those 10 games played a role in settling the 12-team field. Miami had to beat Pittsburgh to vault Notre Dame for the final at-large spot. Duke's win against Wake Forest and SMU's last-second loss to California sent the ACC into a massive tiebreaker for its championship game, which helped open the door for James Madison. And the others became your typical rivalry games that decided bowl positioning and traveling trophies, but little else. However, if those games carry direct playoff importance, the interest skyrockets. If Pittsburgh has a chance at the playoff, perhaps its fans fill some of the nearly 20,000 seats that were empty against Miami, but taken against Notre Dame 2 weeks earlier. If a playoff bid is at stake for Arizona and Arizona State, maybe more than 1.8 million people watch it in primetime. In the season's penultimate week, an upset like Wisconsin over Illinois and showdowns like Oklahoma, Missouri, and TCU, Houston would have garnered more attention than they did as shrug-worthy stretch-run contests. I just love the idea of really meaningful games in November, according to the UCLA athletic director Mark Njarman. More teams having a chance? I think that's something that's not talked about enough down the stretch. How many more games become that much more important? Additionally, a 24-team field helps September. A non-conference loss won't have the devastating effect like it does now. So every school in the Big 12, ACC and SEC, scheduled games against 10 power conference opponents this year. The Big 10, which had a similar policy until a few years ago, likely will make it unanimous with a 24-team playoff. That would represent a major upgrade from 2024, when just 46 of 68 teams played 10 or more power conference opponents. How about shifting the cutoff point? Since in 2010, every school had access to the same level of postseason competition, a bowl game. Today, there's a clear line of separation in prestige between a playoff appearance and a bowl invitation. Had a 2014 playoff been in place since 2014, 80 different programs would have qualified at least once. If the format was 16 teams, that number would drop to 61. Illinois, Minnesota, Wake Forest, and Vanderbilt would have earned one bid apiece with a 2014 playoff. In a 16-team tournament, only Vanderbilt would have reached the playoff from that group. Every tournament requires a cutoff, and complaints are sure to follow. That wouldn't change if the college playoff ballooned to 48 teams. But resumes start to blend together around numbers 10 through 12 in the rankings. With two group of six automatic qualifiers, last year's 12-team tournament became a 10-team field and left out a true contender in Notre Dame. In 2024, the arguments surrounding at-large candidates, Indiana, SMU, and Alabama, were just as fierce. The problem only gets worse when trying to separate teams ranked 10th through 20th. Take the 2019 season as an example. Penn State ended the regular season 10-2 and finished 10th in the rankings. Iowa, 9-3, finished 16th. Minnesota, 10-2, was number 18. In the regular season, Minnesota upset Penn State, Penn State beat Iowa, and Iowa beat Minnesota. Only one of those fairly evenly matched teams would have participated in a 16-team tournament. Among the other power conference teams in the mix for a 16-team playoff, ranked after Penn State, were Auburn, 9-3, Alabama, 10-2, Michigan, 9-3, and Notre Dame, 10-2. All had flaws. Number 19, Boise State, 12-1. Number 20, Appalachian State, 12-1. Number 21, Cincinnati, 10-3. And number 23, Navy, 10-2. Also had cases for inclusion alongside Memphis. Now, this isn't to say any of these teams would have challenged eventual champion LSU. The point is that distinguishing between teams 10 and 20 for inclusion in a 16-team playoff is virtually impossible. Uneven scheduling throws in another variable in separating teams. Ohio State's 2026 Big Ten opponents compiled a 51-30 record in league play a year ago. Penn State's went 33-48. The Buckeyes and Nittany Lions didn't play one another this year and could end up with the same record but look vastly different. Same goes for Michigan, 46-35, and Wisconsin, 28-53. We can criticize realignment, but we can't reverse those decisions. We can only live with the consequences, and a 24-team playoff mitigates some of the side effects. I'll be honest with you. I don't agree with anything he's saying. He has pretty much, in his piece here, pretty much done away with the bowls. And I don't understand how you can sit there and say it's going to enhance the regular season when, to me, fewer possibilities will make games at the end of the season more important than if you know that there's going to be 24 teams in the playoff. So, to me, you're not going to convince me that a 24-team playoff is better. Because you're not only increasing the odds of teams getting in, which is to the delight of the coaches and the administrators, but you're taking away what is one of the great traditions of college football, and that's the bowl games. You know, many years ago, and I'm talking about back before I even started this program in 1990, but I may have been talking about it when we first started doing the program. I wanted to see a 16-team college football playoff. Now, we're talking about almost 40 years ago. A 16-team playoff would incorporate 15 games. 15 games. And I felt like you would incorporate the bowls in this 16-team playoff. You would have, and because back then you had, you may have had a few more than 15, but, you know, you would utilize 15 bowl games as being the playoff games. And it would all culminate in the Rose Bowl, for example, for the national championship game. And I was, you know, proposing this decades ago. Here we are now wanting to see a 24-team playoff that pretty much does away with the bowls. Oh, yeah, they'll play the games, but they mean absolutely nothing other than the fact that, you know, a coach of a bowl-winning team, and that team can celebrate a season where they ended with a win. But the bottom line is, guess what? How many of your players opted out of the bowl? Now, one of the arguments being made in support of the 24-team playoff is that it would limit opt-outs. You got 24 teams in the playoffs, that means, you know, that's 12 teams worth of players that instead of going to the bowl and maybe opting out and not playing, they're going to stay playing for the team with a chance to win the championship. And that may be the only argument that I see that behooves the 24-team playoff. Everything else, to me, is a negative for the sport. You do take away from the regular season. Whether anybody wants to talk about it and say, well, no, how you can even sit there and say doubling the playoff teams enhances the regular season is beyond me. How dare you sit there and say, well, you know, this would enhance the regular season and it wouldn't penalize teams for losing in September. Well, I got news for you. Games scheduled in September should count the very same as any game scheduled in October or November. Plain and simple. You know, everybody going off the deep end, well, you know, Notre Dame lost in that first week to Miami. Well, that's when the game was scheduled. I don't think anybody was holding a gun to Notre Dame's head to come to Miami to play. That's when the game was scheduled. It's like the 2011 BCS when LSU went to Alabama in mid-November and beat Alabama in Tuscaloosa. That was the game. That was when it was scheduled. It was played. LSU won. A month later, however, or 6 weeks later, LSU is having to play Alabama again in the national championship game. And as we said at the time, guess what? We all know what which game's the most important. We even said on this show, Alabama will kill LSU this time around. Why LSU had to play Alabama a second time is beyond me. The game was scheduled in mid-November. It got played, and LSU won. And I said at the time, look, as long as you're only going to have two teams playing for the national championship, there is no way you should have a rematch of a game played earlier in the season, because it completely detracts, it completely does away any importance for that game played in mid-November. LSU had to go and play an SEC championship game. Alabama didn't. So this idea that, well, that way, you know, if you lose a game in September, you know, if you can, I got news for you. You lose a game in September and you win the rest of your games, you're going to end up in the playoffs. Plain and simple. You just have to go out and win football games. I stand with Greg Sankey. Now, I don't stand with him a whole lot, but I will stand with him in this regard. 24 teams, too many. I don't care what Mr. Petitti with the Big Ten thinks or the AC. And again, I'll go back to what I've said all week or the last several days. The ACC, the Big 12, and the Big Ten, they think they've got the SEC over a barrel over here. They've got the SEC on an island. No, they don't. The SEC still has the clout. There is no way FBS can have a national championship college football playoff without the SEC. How legitimate is that champion if you didn't play Texas or you didn't play Alabama or you didn't play LSU or what, or even, you know, Tennessee? I had this discussion with somebody here today, as a matter of fact, and he was, you know, he was, there's no way SEC can break away. I said, no, there's every way they can. Well, you know, I said, look, almost 19 million people watched the SEC championship game last year. Georgia and Alabama, both teams are going to go to the playoffs. But yet, still 19 million tuned in to watch it, which is probably more than any one game in the college football playoff. If the SEC broke away and said, we're going to have our own four-team playoff, and that Saturday comes where the SEC championship is being played and you got the national championship being played, it would not surprise me in the least if the SEC game outdrew the so-called, finger quotes, college football playoff championship. SEC still holds the cards, whether the Big Ten, Big 12, and ACC want to stand over here and say, oh, no, we want a 2014 playoff. Have at it. Got news for you. You can have your little 2014 playoff, but if the SEC or the SEC's not involved, not going to count for a whole lot. All right, we will take a break, and we will be back. More Sportsline coming up, so stick around with us.
18: 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Except one, the Steve Huff Plumbing ad. It's different because Steve Huff Plumbing is different. Hello, this is Steve Huff, and we found it's easy to be different from other plumbers. First, we think you deserve to talk to a real person, not a machine or voicemail. We give you a scheduled appointment and show up when we say we will because we know how valuable your time is. 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
1: 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And guys, I understand you have some big news you want to pass along to the public.
26: Bill, we do, and we just got named the number one tire store in Kingsport by the Times News. 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
17: Part of cloudy skies on tap. Can't rule out a few scattered showers, even a stray thunderstorm through the early evening. Otherwise, clearing out late. Your overnight low to 48. Tomorrow, we're looking at a beautiful day. Part of cloudy skies are high at 80. Fair skies tomorrow night, down to 52. Thursday, part of cloudy. It will be a warmer day, our high at 84. From Storm Team Live, Viper 11 weather, I'm Chief Meteorologist Mark Reynolds.

Back here in the program as we are working our way with you till 6 o'clock. The Stanley Cup Finals getting started tonight. We're going to give you a rundown and give you a prediction on what we think is going to happen. I think you're really going to have two very interesting series. I just don't know how close the Stanley Cup Finals will be. I think the NBA series could be relatively close. It is the rematch of the 1999 NBA Finals. And we're going to tomorrow discuss that here on the program because it was probably the apex.

0: in the final game. So we're going to talk a little bit about that tomorrow. But it came at a time when the NBA needed some changes, and they got it. And there's two eras in the NBA. NBA, you got through the late 70s and early 80s, the league was about to go under. The championship was being taped delayed. And then Bird and Magic come along, and then Michael come along. And therefore, the 80s and on into almost the mid-90s, the NBA was at a pretty high level. But then it took another downturn. So we'll talk a little bit about that tomorrow on the program. But we'll break down the Stanley Cup Finals. Carolina, the Hurricanes, and Las Vegas. We'll talk about it when we come back.
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10: You ever wake up in the middle of the night or maybe first thing in the morning and notice drool on your pillow? Unless you're sleeping next to someone who hasn't already seen all your good, bad, and ugly, it's probably not that big a deal and not anything to worry about unless it's something that just started happening recently. When people drool at night, it's often because of a stuffy nose, acid reflux, or being a mouth breather. People who sleep on their stomach or side are more likely to drool than someone who sleeps on their back. But in some cases, drooling at night can be a warning sign of something more serious, like dental issues, sleep apnea, or even early symptoms of Parkinson's disease. If you're at all concerned about this, the best place to start is with an ENT doctor, an ears, nose, and throat doctor. They can recommend a sleep study to possibly get some answers. I'm Dr. Sanjay Gupta, helping you live a better life.
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1: Shane Van Gisbergen has become the driver to beat when it comes to road racing in the NASCAR Cup Series. This year, the Trackhouse Racing pilot is making strong strides in his oval track program as well, including a personal best fifth-place run at Nashville Super Speedway.
5: I think it's always just time and always learning stuff. Even last week, just learning stuff throughout the race and learning the flow of the race better, and then running, the further up front you are, the better people race you as well. So that's always nice. You know, it's a real dogfight in the mid-pack in the back. So getting away from that is a nice break. So yeah, I think it really shows the importance of qualifying and getting up front, making no mistakes, and you can stay out there all day. It's certainly much more enjoyable.
1: Yeah. I'm Susie Armstrong. This is NASCAR Today on the Motor Racing Network.

0: Back here in this edition of the program, well, the tale of Brendan Sorsby is still up in the air as it has gone to a judge in Lubbock County District Court yesterday. There was a two-hour meeting, and the judge, Ken Curry, he's a retired judge from Tarrant County, will be the determining factor on whether Sorsby will still have college eligibility. Jeffrey Kessler, listen to this now. This is their argument. Kessler, Jeffrey Kessler, Sorsby's attorney, argued that the NCAA ignored its own rules by not considering Sorsby's well-being in its decision, describing his gambling history as a mental health an addiction issue that the NCAA is required to support and not punish. How can you sit there and make such a ludicrous argument? Now, look, I understand he's got problems, and he's gone to get help, but he blatantly broke the rules. He blatantly broke the rules. If you go out here and you're driving and you're under the influence and you have a wreck, you get your license taken away, you lose that privilege, yes, you're going to go get help, but that doesn't get your license back, and that certainly doesn't impact what the sentence would be. This would be a ridiculous ruling by this judge if he was to allow Sorsby the opportunity to play. According to the NCAA attorney, Taylor Askew, he said the organization did consider Sorsby's mental health in its process of deeming him permanently ineligible, and that those challenges do not excuse his gambling or the consequences of his actions. Askew went on to say that if the judge clears the way for Sorsby to play this season, the NCAA would become the first sports league in America that allows athletes to bet on its own contests without punishment. He's questioned Kessler's argument that Sorsby will suffer irreparable harm if he's not allowed to play, noting Sorsby has already received the benefit for additional years of competition because the NCAA wasn't alerted to his gambling earlier. So the NCAA was supposed to be alerted to his gambling. Sorsby, we're now finding out, wagered. First of all, where did the kid get the money? Well, that's kind of a dumb question, I guess. But Sorsby wagered approximately $90,000 over 4 years and continued to gamble on professional sports this year after transferring from Cincinnati to Texas Tech. He placed at least 40 bets when he was at Indiana. He placed at least 40 bets involving the Indiana football team he was playing for, totaling more than $1,400 while he was a quarterback for the Hoosiers. Sorsby also transferred more than $60,000 to two friends to cover bets made on his behalf. The argument from Kessler about irreparable harm may be coming from what the Cleveland Browns coach Todd Monken is quoted as saying today. He said it would be a, quote now, slippery slope to draft Brendan Sorsby in the NFL supplemental draft. Monken said yesterday when asked about Sorsby, he said, I don't think we're in a position to want to go down that road. Now, that's my opinion. That's not General Manager Andrew Berry's. I like the quarterbacks that we have. I think, however, that is a slippery slope when you go down that, irrespective of talent, right? In terms of the situation he's put himself in, we all know what that is. He put himself in that situation. And we've seen other sports with players that have been banned for life from playing in professional sports. But from my end of it, kind of a tough angle to go down that road and think that's going to be your franchise quarterback if he's ever eligible to even play in the NFL. So the Cleveland coach basically saying, I don't want him. He's got that reputation. He's had this, he's put himself in this situation. And if the judge, I mean, this kid has done something blatantly against the rules of every American sports league. And if a judge says, oh, no, he can play, guess what that says? That tells every kid, oh, go ahead, gamble, bet on the teams you're playing for. You're still going to get to play. The NCAA, speaking of, by the way, the fact that Kessler's argument was the NCAA should have been alerted to his gambling earlier than they were. NCAA says it first learned of Sorsby's gambling activity from an online sports book on March 11th, which had been informed by law enforcement and notified Texas Tech of its investigation in April. Sorsby's attorneys say he's facing a June 22nd deadline for entering the NFL supplemental draft. And this would be interesting. This would be interesting. Would there be a team in the NFL? Would there be a team so desperate to take him in the supplemental draft, especially when you read the quotes and hear the quotes from the Cleveland coach? It's unreal. It's unreal. If this judge rules to allow Sorsby to be able to play, we're just going to have to wait and see in regards to that. There's no doubt about that. As we await, and again, it's now been 2 days. Well, this is the second day. But how can, and again, this is where we are in our not just in sports, this is where we are in our society now, that judges can determine whether laws have been broken or rules have been broken. When the rules and the laws have been on the books forever, and now all of a sudden we have the judicial aspect of our society who now has taken over as basically what they think is the ruling part of our society. Judges making some of the most unrealistic rulings with no common sense whatsoever. To me, this is common sense. He bet on his team while he was playing for his team. There's not a sports league, a sports entity in the world that would allow that to happen. So we will see what transpires. Should have a ruling, probably, I don't know. I mean, you thought maybe the ruling would come down today, but obviously, I don't know if this bodes well for Sorsby or not, that the judge hasn't come down with a ruling. All right, we'll take a break. When we come back, Stanley Cup Finals tonight and more. So stick around with us as we continue with this edition of the program.
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2: The LA Rams were already going all in this season to win a Super Bowl in what could be the last couple of years of MVP quarterback Matthew Stafford's career. The Rams now have the leaders in passing yards and touchdowns, the leader in receptions in Puka Nacua, the leader in receiving touchdowns in Devontae Adams, and last year's leader in sacks in Myles Garrett. The Rams went from 8-1 to 6-1 to win the Super Bowl after the trade. I'm Adam Abdallah.
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12: Partly cloudy skies on tap. Can't rule out a few scattered showers, even a stray thunderstorm through the early evening. Otherwise, clearing out late. Your overnight low to 48. Tomorrow, we're looking at a beautiful day. Partly cloudy skies are high at 80. Fair skies tomorrow night down to 52. Thursday, partly cloudy. It will be a warmer day, our high at 84. From Storm Team Live Viper 11 Weather, I'm Chief Meteorologist Mark Reynolds.
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good Tuesday afternoon. This is your Rolling Home 5 o'clock Sports Monster Updates. I'm Bill Meade. Game one of the Stanley Cup Finals tonight in Raleigh, North Carolina, where the Hurricanes will host the Golden Knights of Las Vegas. Carolina 11-1 in this postseason. NBA Final Game 1 tomorrow night in San Antonio, where the Spurs, coming off a Game 7 win over Oklahoma City, will host the red-hot New York Knicks, who have won 11 straight playoff games. The NCAA Softball Best-of-3 Championship Series begins tomorrow night in Oklahoma City. It'll be a rematch of the series a year ago when Texas took on Texas Tech. The Longhorns got there by virtue of 2 wins over Tennessee yesterday, while Texas Tech knocked off number 1 seed Alabama twice last night to get to the Best-of-3 Series. Major League Baseball, everything under the lights tonight. The Atlanta Braves back home. They'll be hosting the Toronto Blue Jays in the first game of a 3-game set down in Truist Field. The Braves leading the major leagues in with 40-20 record and leading their division by 9.5 games will send Bryce Elder to the hill tonight. He is 4-3 with a 2.5 ERA. Meanwhile, Toronto will have Kevin Gausman on the hill. He is 4-3 with a 3.13 ERA. The 8 NCAA Baseball Super Regionals have now been determined. 4 will start on Friday, the other 4 on Saturday. On Friday, Cal Poly will be at West Virginia. Little Rock will be at Troy. Southern Cal will be at North Carolina. And Ole Miss will be at Auburn. Saturday Super Regional starts will find Oklahoma at Kansas, St. John's at Alabama, Oregon at Texas, and Mississippi State at Georgia. University of Kentucky gets a huge commit out of the transfer portal as Milan Momcilovic, the 6'8" forward from Iowa State, has committed to Kentucky. Momcilovic averaged 17 points, 3 rebounds, and shot 49% from three-point range last season. He was the second most accurate three-point shooter in college basketball and was a major facet in the Cyclones' 29-win season that ended in a loss to Tennessee. He also earned all Big 12 second-team honors. Again, the Stanley Cup Finals beginning tonight. Carolina hosting Las Vegas. We'll be previewing it here in our final hour, so stick around with us as we continue. At your Tuesday afternoon Sports Monster Update, I'm Bill Meade.

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13: Scattered showers, even a stray thunderstorm through the early evening, otherwise clearing out late. Your overnight low to 48. Tomorrow, we're looking at a beautiful day. Partly cloudy skies, our high at 80. Fair skies tomorrow night, down to 52. Thursday, partly cloudy. It will be a warmer day, our high at 84. From Storm Team Live Viper 11 Weather, I'm Chief Meteorologist Mark Reynolds.
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16: And welcome in. It's our final hour for this Tuesday. As we work our way with you till 6 o'clock, don't forget the Morning Monster bright and early tomorrow morning at 6 a.m. with Jacob Townsend. Hey, this is our countdown to kickoff, brought to you by the folks at Pine Oaks Golf Course, 1709 Buffalo Road in Johnson City. And the countdown continues. It is 88 days for ETSU till they'll tee it up and kick it off at home against Campbell. It is 95 days. To the Vols, we'll kick it off against Furman. So 88 for the Bucks, 95 for the Vols on our countdown to kickoff, brought to you by the folks at Pine Oaks Golf Course in Johnson City. 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And set up a tee time at Pine Oaks Golf Course, 1709 Buffalo Road in Johnson City. Speaking of kickoffs, Chris Hummer and Matt Zenitz with an interesting piece today concerning the Tennessee quarterback battle. They said 1 year after its starting quarterback was a 24-year-old who had already been a college starter for multiple seasons prior to last year, there's a real chance that Tennessee may enter this season with an 18-year-old in his first season at the college level. That player, five-star true freshman Faison Brandon. It's continued to look increasingly likely these last couple of months that Brandon could end up being a day-one starter for the Vols, according to sources. While Brandon's competition with redshirt freshman George McIntyre will continue into fall camp, it's clear that Brandon has momentum heading into the summer. A source said, George operated better overall during the spring, but physically, Faison's really gifted. The 6'4", 215-pound Brandon was rated as the third-best overall prospect in the 2026 recruiting class. The North Carolina native ranks as the second-highest quarterback recruit the Vols have landed in the modern recruiting era, behind only class of 2023 number one overall recruit. This name may sound familiar, Nico Iamaleava. It's not just him being gifted in terms of arm talent, though. Brandon has added a good amount of quality weight since first arriving in Knoxville, according to sources. Also, his mental makeup has been described as being very much advanced for someone who just turned 18 yesterday. The source said, this kid's got moxie. He's got the ability, obviously, but he's also got the moxie, personality, and confidence. It also made an impression how he handled going against the defense this spring, led by new Tennessee defensive coordinator Jim Knowles, who's widely regarded in the college football coaching space as one of the nation's premier defensive coordinators. Knowles, who previously worked at Penn State, Ohio State, and Oklahoma State, has led defenses ranked in the top 15 nationally four of the last six seasons. While there were naturally ups and downs for Brandon going through his first spring at the college level, some of what impressed sources was his confidence his ability to dissect things defensively at different points, and his ability to bounce back from mistakes. In addition, sources have said, going back to the physical component, that he made some throws during the spring and late in spring practice that wowed people internally at Tennessee. Source went on to say, I think he's going to be the real deal. Tennessee opens the season, of course, with games against Furman, Georgia Tech, and Kennesaw State before its SEC opener against Texas on September 26th. While there are always growing pains that come along with starting a freshman quarterback, two of the first three games being against non-Power 4 opponents is ideal for easing a young quarterback into a starting role before that first SEC matchup. Now it's just on Brandon to follow up his promising start to the offseason with a productive summer and fall camp in order to go from having momentum in the quarterback competition to outright locking down the starting job. So obviously sources within the program very much impressed by Faison Brandon. Here's the thing about, as I'll be honest with you, I have not gotten to see Faison Brandon perform. When Tennessee was recruiting or had signed or had got Nico Iamaleava committed, when I would get home on a Friday night, after covering high school football here on Friday night, get home on Friday night, the couple of the stations, which were FanDuel stations, at the time they were different. I forget what they were called back then. But anyway, they would carry some of the California high school games. And I got to see about three of Iamaleava's games. And he was very impressive. I sat here in this program and said, guys, he's the real deal. He can make all the throws. But something happened between when I saw him his last year in high school and when he finally became the starter at Tennessee. You know, he looked so good, you know, in that first game that he started for Tennessee, the bowl game against Iowa. Looked outstanding. And that may have been the worst thing could have happened to him because the expectations were through the roof that first year. And granted, Tennessee won 10 games. They got to the playoffs. So as far as the season was concerned, it was a very successful season, without a doubt. But a lot of that had to do not so much with Nico carrying the team, like I think a lot of people expected him to, as opposed to a pretty good, really good running game that helped Nico out and a defense that was really solid. And I really think those were the two key factors that led Tennessee in 2024 to the playoffs. But there were certain moments when Nico would certainly look good, but it was not, the season was not at the level I think most people expected it to be at, even though they made the playoffs. I know that's saying something like, wait a minute, Bill, they made the playoffs. But Iamaleava did not have the kind of year that I think most fans were expecting. And by doing so, and then turning around and demanding more money, I don't think too many fans are unhappy with seeing him go. And so then you see Aguilera come in and actually perform at a really high level the first seven or eight games of the season last year. The first half of the season. The last half of the season, once there was some film out there, defensive coordinators, I've said this all along, when there's enough film out there, defensive coordinators will come up with ways to make you work, which is what Tennessee hopes that, you know, Knowles will do with his defense. But Aguilera had a good first half of the season, and Tennessee was playing some good football. They had Georgia beat. I mean, it's amazing. But they had Georgia beat. But the defense was awful. And the thing that really caught up with Aguilera last year was it reminded me, I'll give you a good example. It reminded me when Peyton Manning was with the Indianapolis Colts at the very beginning of his career. The first 4 or 5 years of his career, their defense was so ridiculously bad that the offense basically had to go out and score every time they had the ball. Well, that's what happened last year. Tennessee's defense is going to be really good. They had the two of the top cornerbacks, if not the best two cornerbacks in the country. Only trouble is, well, we now know that, you know, McCoy never came back from his injury. And then the other one suffers the injury in the very first game, and he's gone for the season. They could not stop the run all season long, could not stop the run. And it was almost the same sort of situation. If you're Aguilera, guess what? You were going to have to score every time you had the football. And he was pretty successful at doing that in the first half of the season. But once the defenses started catching up, and he couldn't do that, and the defense couldn't stop the opposition, the season sort of went downhill. And, of course, it blew up completely against Vanderbilt. And then, again, the bowl game against Illinois, I'll never forget, I'm sitting here in Tennessee, returned the kickoff for the touchdown, and had the lead with 5 minutes to go. My wife was sitting going, well, Tennessee's going to win this football game. I said, no, they're not. There's still 5 minutes to go, and they haven't stopped Illinois all day, and they sure as heck didn't. So you're hoping that Knowles can bring a And, of course, most people will tell you, well, you know, it takes a couple of seasons to get your system in place. I think most Tennessee fans are hoping it's only going to take a few months to get the system in place. But really, it's not going to take a whole lot to have a better defense than what Tennessee had last year. And I'll be honest with you, I'm happy with what Josh Heupel does with these quarterbacks. Look what he did with Hendon Hooker. Joe Milton... had no touch. He was going to throw a football 120 miles an hour, no matter what. They still had a good season. And Milton, you know, impressed the scouts. And if he ends up gets drafted and he's playing in the NFL, Iamaliava, his season, they go to the playoffs. Last year, the season started so promisingly with Aguilera. I don't have a problem with what's going to happen at the quarterback position. I think Heupel will do an outstanding job at these quarterbacks. Maybe outstanding is stretching it, but I think he'll do a good job. He'll do a job where the quarterback position, even though it's a redshirt freshman and a true freshman, is not all that concerning to me right now. Defense, yes. Got to get that straightened out. But you got some running backs back that were solid last year. The offensive line should be one of the best in college football. Decent receivers coming back. I think this is a Tennessee team that has got a chance to be pretty decent. Of course, now you got the schedule where you're playing 9 conference games. And you know, I've talked about this a couple of times. If you're going to have season tickets in Neyland, this would have been the year. When you consider who is coming to Knoxville. I mean, when you look at that schedule and you see that Texas and Auburn and Alabama, LSU, they're all coming to Knoxville. Huge games. And fortunately, they're coming to Knoxville. When you look at Tennessee's schedule, and I've always said this, when the new college schedules come out, the first thing I look at, whether it's the SEC or it's any conference, what does your road schedule look like? And for Tennessee, they got to go to Arkansas, they got to go to South Carolina, they go to Texas A&M, and they go to Vanderbilt. There's not a single one of those four games that Tennessee realistically couldn't go in and win. I mean, you're getting the Texases and Auburns and Alabamas, the LSUs, they're coming to Knoxville. Now, you reverse that in 2027, but by in 2027, you hope that you've solidified your quarterback position. You hope that, okay, it'll be the second year of the Noles defense. So now you're going on the road to those schools. But right now, you got to like Tennessee's schedule considering the games that are going to be in Knoxville on their home field. And then, as was pointed out by those writers, Tennessee's first three games are Furman, Georgia Tech, and Kennesaw State. So if it is going to be Brandon, that'll be the starting quarterback, he's going to get three games under his belt before Texas comes to Knoxville for the SEC opener. Now, the trip to Georgia Tech won't be easy, by all means. And they're going to play at a Bobby Dodd Stadium. That's the Georgia Tech Stadium. That's not in the Dome in Atlanta. So that'll be a very stern test. I remember when Tennessee opened the season at Georgia Tech, my sophomore year, Condridge Holloway, his first start for Tennessee, they opened at Georgia Tech. Tennessee won big that day, but you would like to think that hopefully it's deja vu all over again, right? All right, when we come back after our bottom of the hour break here, when we come back in our last segment, we're going to take a look at the Stanley Cup Finals, Carolina and Las Vegas. And what do I think will happen? And who will be the, or what will be the difference in this series? You got Carolina, who's red hot. Las Vegas, they've gotten hot. So we'll talk about it when we come back on the other side of our break here. So stick around with us. A prediction for the Stanley Cup Finals.
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24: 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And there is perhaps no movement more fundamental than walking. It reinforces the alignment, stability, and coordinated muscle activation that supports how your body moves, whether you're doing strenuous exercise or simply going about your daily life. This is according to Dana Santis, a strength and conditioning specialist. Even though you walk every day, Dana does say you can make small adjustments to immediately improve your walking mechanics. So, keep your rib cage stacked over your pelvis. Avoid leaning over or arching your lower back. Allow your arms to swing naturally in coordination with your legs. Keep your gaze forward, your jaw relaxed, and then just breathe in through your nose and out through your mouth. I'm Dr. Sanjay Gupta, helping you live a better life.
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2: 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Briscoe gets out of the throttle, and it's Denny Hamlin with the race lead.
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3: Three Joe Gibbs teammates were three wide on the last lap, jockeying for the win at Nashville. Denny Hamlin won. Christopher Bell finished second, and Chase Briscoe finished third. I talked to both of the bridesmaids after the race. Here's what Christopher Bell had to say.
21: It was a crazy last lap with two of your teammates. What was it like from your perspective?
25: It was great racing. You know, I hope the fans enjoy that. It's a great show.
21: What are the emotions that you're feeling right now?
25: Just disappointed in myself, disappointed for my team. They brought a great race car, and I didn't get the job done.
3: You could see it in Bell's face. There was definitely disappointment after that one. Same with his teammate Chase Briscoe, who finished third. Here's what he had to say.
26: Just frustrated. Just so much can change, obviously, at the end of these races, whether it's a caution coming out or just a restart. Not going your way. So, yeah, just nothing kind of went my way there. I felt like I had all the potential to get a run, and I could just never really build it, and then was able to get to the top of three there, and then just everybody goes in and slides up to the top, and that just kind of left me in no man's land. So, yeah, frustrating how the finish ended up. Happy for JGR, though. That was fun battling all up there. Just wish I would have been on the better end of it.
3: I know both of these guys will see victory lane before we know it. And I want to thank both of them for taking the time to talk. I know it was a fresh emotion when we chatted with them, and that is always appreciated. NASCAR heads to Michigan this week. For PRN's Garage Pass, this is Andrew Kurland.
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13: Part of cloudy skies on tap. Can't rule out a few scattered showers, even a stray thunderstorm through the early evening. Otherwise, clearing out late. Your overnight low to 48. Tomorrow, we're looking at a beautiful day. Part of cloudy skies are high at 80. Fair skies tomorrow night, down to 52. Thursday, part of cloudy. It will be a warmer day, our high at 84. From Storm Team Live, Viper 11 weather, I'm Chief Meteorologist Mark Reynolds.

Back here in this edition of the program, our final segment for this Tuesday as we get ready for Game 1 of the Stanley Cup playoffs. And that'll be tonight in Raleigh, North Carolina, home of the Carolina Hurricanes. And, of course, I believe it's 8 o'clock is when the puck will drop for game number one. These are two really hot teams coming into this finals. Carolina had the second-best record in the National Hockey League this year. Only Colorado had a better record. And Carolina hasn't worked up much of a sweat. They swept the first two rounds. And then in the East Finals against Montreal, the Canadiens score four goals in the first 7.5 minutes of the game. And from that point on, it was Katie bar the door for Carolina. They outscored Montreal 10-1 in those last two games. 10-1 in those last two games. So Carolina is 12-1 this postseason. And for a sport that is as unpredictable as hockey is, that is a phenomenal run. Meanwhile, Vegas is coming off a four-game sweep in the Western Conference Finals against the team that had the better record than Carolina this year, Colorado. They outscored Colorado in that four-game sweep 14-7. And while Carolina is 12-1 this postseason, Vegas is 12-4. And have won six in a row. They won the last two in the conference semis and then swept Colorado. So these are two teams that are playing hockey at an extremely high level. And when you get to this point of the season, and I've always said this about the Stanley Cup playoffs, which goalie gets hot was going to determine an awful lot of what is going to happen. Goalie play is extremely big in the playoffs. Extremely big in the playoffs. And you cannot have a better run this postseason than Frederik Andersen has had for the Hurricanes. He is 12-1, has three shutouts, by the way, has a 1.44 goals against average. If you want to make a comparison, consider that kind of like a 1.44 ERA in baseball. He has saved almost 93% of the shots, so only 7% of the shots taken against him this year have ended up in the net. Those are impressive stats. But, don't look now, the Golden Knights goalie, Carter Hart, has all of a sudden become very formidable. Now, he does not have a shutout, but he is 12-4 in these playoffs. His goals against average, a very respectable, well, a 2.22 goals against. And his save percentage almost identical to Andersen, where Andersen had a .928, 93% save percentage. Carter has a 92% save percentage. But the biggest stat between these two is goals against. Andersen at 1.44, Hart a 2.22. And while they're pretty even save percentage-wise, Andersen has stopped a ton of shots that have not gone into the net. So to me, it is a big edge
in the goal to Carolina. Matter of fact, in a goalie confidence rating, Anderson gets a 9.5. Hart gets a 9. His statistics are amazing. His goals against average is tops among goalies who appeared in more than one period of play this year. He's 12-1 to date. And so he's had a outstanding postseason. So where does this, besides that, where does this get determined? Well, whereas Carolina has been a well-oiled machine, forget that first period of game one against Montreal when they gave up 4 goals. From that point on, in that series, they did what they did in the first 8 games of this postseason. They dominated. Like I said, they outscored Montreal 10-1 in those last 2 games. Vegas, however, is a juggernaut as well. At least right now they are. I mean, I don't know how you describe how you dismantle the team that had the best record in the National Hockey League. Was I surprised that the Golden Knights won? No.

Golden Knights are reaching a peak at the best possible time. So, there's a different path here. You've got Las Vegas. If you were drawing a graph, you'd have them start out, and then all of a sudden they start going up, and then that angle gets a little bit steeper. Now they've reached this zenith, this apex in this graph. Whereas Carolina, you would start their graph higher up on the left side and just gradually have it going up. Matter of fact, you might even have a couple of ripples in it where they had the 2-4 game sweeps and then the last couple of games against Montreal. So the graphs would be different. I think there's one player on each team that has to have a good series. It just so happens they are the leading scorers in this postseason for their respective teams. Taylor Hart has 5 goals and 11 assists in 13 games played. That's 16 points. But the man that's really been the catalyst for this Las Vegas run is Mitch Marner. 7 goals, 14 assists in 16 games played. That's all 16 games. He's got 21 points. And he, I believe, is going to have to step his game up. And you're going to have to get an effort. While Carter Hart has been solid, he's going to have to be elite going forward. So I think the Hurricanes have to be considered the favorite in this. And like I say, if you're Hart, you're going to have to really be an elite goalie in this series. It's amazing, since the second period of Game 1 against Montreal, Carolina has outshot Montreal 153 to 77. So these are two teams that are playing their best hockey that they've played all season. And, you know, I said this yesterday. On paper, this really looks like it's going to be a really close series. And you can have a close series and it not go long. Matter of fact, I'm going to talk about that tomorrow when we talk about the Knicks and the Spurs in 1999. It only went 5 games. But most of the games were really good games. And I think this is what we're going to see in the Stanley Cup Finals. I don't think it's going to go 7 games. I think Carolina will win the first couple of games in their home ice. Vegas comes back to win the first game on their home ice. And then Carolina steals one on the road. And then comes back and wins the series at home. I think it's going to be Carolina in 5 games. It might go 6. And if it does go 6, if Vegas can get it to 6, that 6th game will be on their home ice. It could go 7. But I'm going to go with Carolina in 5 games. At the most 6, but we'll stick with our 5 prediction. I just think they're playing solid. I mean, yes, Vegas is on a roll. They have all of a sudden become a juggernaut these last couple of series. But can they continue that level of play? Whereas when you look at Carolina, they've been solid the whole season. They get to the postseason. They win 12 of 13 games. They've just gone about and done their business. And I think that's when it's all said and done, I think Brenda Moore and the Hurricanes will have their second Stanley Cup. And I'm going to say in 5 games. And watch Vegas win the first 2 in Carolina, and that'll be all she wrote. That's not happening. I'm going to tell you that right now. That is not going to happen. I feel quite confident. The atmosphere over there in Raleigh has been electric
when the Hurricanes have been playing.

0: And I've often said I don't think there's a great home ice advantage in the National Hockey League or in the playoffs because the teams are separated from the fans. You got the glass up all the way around the rink, and so you really don't have that, for lack of a better term, that intimidation deal like you have in basketball and even to a certain extent in football. So I've always said I don't think that the home ice is that big of a deal. I've never thought the home field is that big of a deal in baseball. And guess what? They're the two most unpredictable sports there are. But there is one thing I think that the Carolina fans do give their team, and that is a home ice advantage. So that's why I like the Hurricanes to win the first couple of games in the home ice, lose the game three in Vegas, come up with a road win in game four, and then come back and win it on their home ice in game five. So we're going to say the Carolina Hurricanes in five games. It was interesting. I was looking at a poll done by The Athletic, and their 28 hockey correspondents were all polled. What they thought, who would win the final, the Stanley Cup final, and in how many games? Well, only one of the 28 picked Carolina to sweep. Only another one of the 28 picked Carolina to win in five games. Nobody picked Vegas to win in four or five. You get to the six games, 14 votes for Carolina and four for Vegas. And in seven games, five for Carolina and three for Vegas. Total, Carolina got 21 votes, Vegas got seven. Which is kind of interesting because Vegas, not this team, but Las Vegas, the betting side of it, has Carolina a two to three chance of winning. Two-third chances, a .667 percentage of winning this series. And that's exactly what the votes were, 21-7. So that'll start tonight. Also, another thing to keep an eye on, you know, everybody talks about when you get to the playoffs in the NBA, the officiating changes it gets more physical and what have you. I don't expect, to be honest with you, I think this will be an interesting series in the fact that I think there will be some opportunities where teams will try to intimidate the other team. So be on the lookout for that, because I think that's going to be interesting as well. Who will be the more physical team in this one? I think Carolina on paper, and just the eyeball test, Carolina is the more physical team. Las Vegas took on a very physical Colorado team and swept them, but they got up and down the ice. And if they want to have a chance to beat Carolina, they got to do the same thing. And nobody's been able to do it all postseason to this Carolina team. So I'll stick with my prediction. Carolina wins the Stanley Cup in five games. We'll give you a prediction on our NBA series tomorrow. We'll take a look at when these two teams met the last time in 1999. Maybe the most pathetic final series ever. We'll tell you why that is. I'll be honest with you. When I look back at that era, that time frame from like the mid-90s to the early 2000s, man, it was not a fun sport to watch. The NBA was hurting. And they made some rule changes. They had to. So anyway, we'll talk about that series tomorrow here on the program. The Braves back home opening up a three-game set with the Blue Jays. Bryce Elder going for the Braves tonight. They just keep going along. They're 40-20 now. 40-20. And It's not like they've been, I mean, it's not like they've been, they've been kind of healthy. Acuna has been healthy, but the real deal is he's been healthy and now he's playing at the level we're used to seeing. Michael Harris II playing now like what we've expected him to play since he was rookie of the year. Mike Yastrzemski having a solid season out in left field. Dominic Smith, coming out of nowhere, having a stellar season up to this point. It's just been, everybody has been having a banner, I don't want to say a banner, but a good season. Pitching has been outstanding. The only, you know, you got Kim back at shortstop who just now has come back. Albies has been solid at the plate, but they haven't even had Drake Baldwin. And yet, when you look, they've been getting great effort behind the plate from the catchers. Trump and Leon, I've been solid. The only player, everyday player, that's really struggled almost the entire season is Austin Riley. If he could ever get on track, who knows? This team could be even better. Anyway, that's going to wrap things up for me. Have yourself a nice and safe evening, and don't forget the Morning Monster with Jacob Townsend tomorrow morning at 6 a.m., and I'll be back with you tomorrow afternoon, middle of the week edition.
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3: For the ninth year in a row, Finland has been named the happiest country in the world. That's according to the World Happiness Report put out every year by the Wellbeing Research Center at the University of Oxford in the UK. Two other Nordic nations, Iceland and Denmark, came in at numbers 2 and 3. Now, having spent quite a bit of time in these countries over my 2.5 decades as a journalist, I can tell you that this is not at all that surprising. There's an entirely different way of thinking in these countries. We before me, you might say. In other words, the mentality is less adversarial and much more, we're all in this together. One other interesting thing that came up was that no matter where someone lived, the more time they spent on social media, the less happy they were. Want to smile? It's simple. Put your phone away for a bit. I'm Dr. Sanjay Gupta, helping you live a better life.
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3: The Rams have now made the two biggest trades in the last 5 years. They got Matthew Stafford from the Lions and turned it into a Super Bowl. 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I'm Pat Boyle.
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8: Part of cloudy skies on tap. Can't rule out a few scattered showers, even a stray thunderstorm through the early evening. Otherwise, clearing out late. Your overnight low to 48. Tomorrow, we're looking at a beautiful day. Part of cloudy skies are high at 80. Fair skies tomorrow night, down to 52. Thursday, part of cloudy. It will be a warmer day, our high at 84. From Storm Team Live Viper 11 Weather, I'm Chief Meteorologist Mark Reynolds.
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